0: but to I think the biggest paper tiger in this are the Green Bay Packers. I don't see the Green Bay Packers as a true contender. Not that they're not a good team. They're a good, solid team. But that's as far as it goes. I don't know if Jordan Love can take them beyond that. If I'm correct, ever since Aaron Rodgers has left Green Bay, I think the best is a 7 seed that they've done. I don't see it. They don't pass my eye test. And I have been, you know, tweeted at by Green Bay Packer fans that I have been too mean to Jordan Love. And maybe I have been, but I just don't see it. They're a good team, but there's a lot of good. What's the edge? And I don't see it with Green Bay.
1: So I agree with you wholeheartedly.
0: Aww, look at that, guys.
1: That the Packers are
0: BFFs.
1: The playoff, no one in the NFL has benefited more from playoff expansion than Matt LaFleur.
0: Yeah. Yeah, you're
1: it's
0: right.
1: It's just flatly.
0: Yeah.
1: They are continually the super wild card.
0: They are, yeah,
1: and
0: every time.
1: Look, one of those years, I'll give you some grace, for sure, because it's really hard to have two teams that go 14-3 in
0: right,
1: your division.
0: For sure.
1: Right?
0: Totally.
1: When the one and two seed are in your division, it's really hard to win it, okay?
0: Mm-hmm.
1: However, Lions have found a way to do it. The Lions have found a way to do it. And now the Bears have found a way to do it. And, like, when I sit there and I watch Matt LaFleur coach teams, and we'll see it this season, even with Josh Jacobs, you know, he got arrested in May. We'll see if he's able to participate in the same way that he was able to the last few years where he was really their kind of bell cow running back.
0: Mm-hmm.
1: One of the things that I find to be a necessity for NFL teams, can I get 2 yards? At any moment.
0: At any moment.
1: At any moment. No matter what's out going on, what's rain, sleet, snow, hail, can I get 2 yards? I cannot count. You can count a million times. The Packers on 3rd and 2 will drop back and Jordan Love throw a 35-yard pass. That is built into what Matt LaFleur does.
0: Mm.
1: And I've long since had the opinion that football coaches have formulas. And some football coaches, like Sean McVay, doesn't care the same way about his special teams that he does his offenses. Same, honestly, with Matt LaFleur, too, because his kicking game would be a little shaky. But Sean McVay, he builds in the fact he's going to miss some kicks throughout the year.
0: Mm.
1: It feels like, to me, Matt LaFleur builds in the fact that we can't get 3rd and 2 sometimes, so I'm going to throw a deep. And I don't like that,
0: mm-hmm,
1: Monty.
0: Mm-hmm.
1: Michael Parsons is not coming back for quite some time. And I get that they've made these big deals. But also, that defense to me, Matt LaFleur to me, seems really coordinator dependent in that if he doesn't have, like, when you went from Jeff Hafley, mm-hmm, before they had Jeff Hafley, one of those defenses in football, Jeff Hafley leaves Boston College, he goes to Green Bay. Their defense turns around a bit. Now they're going to have Jonathan Gannon be their defensive coordinator. We'll see how that goes. He obviously got that head coaching job in Arizona for a reason,
0: mm-hmm,
1: coordinating that Eagles defense. But it still, to me, seems like if he doesn't have the right coordinators, then the defense is not going to work.
0: Yeah. Yeah, he's not as much of a magician as, let's say, like a Kyle Shanahan. I feel like he's just not as much of a... I feel like you and I have talked about Kyle Shanahan being like that boss that puts the people in the right spots to succeed. Like, he knows where everyone is going to thrive. And sometimes with Matt LaFleur, I don't know if he knows how to do that. I'm with you. And I feel bad saying that because it's like they're not a bad team. They're not a bad football team. They are unlucky in the division that they're in because that division, probably the hardest division right now going into this, I would say. That the NFC North is the hardest division.
1: I think top to bottom. I think when you look at the NFC, my competition would be the NFC West.
0: Mm-hmm.
1: And then you look and it's like, oh, well, you have the Arizona Cardinals there.
0: Right. And that, exactly.
1: I mean, Minnesota last year didn't have a quarterback.
0: No.
1: And won 8 games.
0: Right. And I feel like Minnesota is thinking that they can win this division this year. Because even with Kyler Murray just has to do a little bit. Just a little bit. Because as you pointed out, they basically had no quarterback last year. So, yeah.
1: We'll revisit the other two paper tigers later on in the show.
0: Oh, okay.
1: Because I do want to dive into... you talk about the Bills. You know, like, they're the least of the three.
0: Out of the three, yeah.
1: I don't know if I agree with that.
0: Okay.
1: I think my computer disagreed as well. But coming up next, you saw all Kyler Murray has to do was the little things. Well, J.J. McCarthy was able to do that. Unable to do that today. And I'm wondering if he's... I don't think he's going to be a Viking by week one of the NFL season. I'll tell you why. Coming up next.
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19: Canada is at war with the U.S. I'm Carmen Roberts, Fox News. That's the assessment from Prime Minister Mark Carney. It's a trade war, and it's getting more intense as the U.S. slapped 50% tariffs on $20 billion worth of Canadian goods today. And Carney suspended trade talks with Washington over what he calls the Trump administration's uneconomic and unfair demands.
20: We were willing to drop our remaining retaliatory tariffs on strategic sectors, particularly steel, aluminum, and autos. If the United States substantially lowered theirs to levels that made it economic for Canadian companies to export to the United States.
19: U.S. Trade Representative Jameson Greer tells Fox News Canada is to blame.
4: And they continue to retaliate. And after a year of that retaliation, we've said enough. And so we've taken countermeasures.
19: Canada plans to levy dollar-for-dollar tariffs on many U.S. goods starting on September 8th. A Texas judge denies convicted killer Carmelo Anthony's bid for a new trial. Anthony's attorneys argued that his June trial was compromised due to strict courtroom rules, improper instructions to the jury, and a clash with prosecutors over evidence. The jury convicted the 19-year-old, then 17, of the fatal stabbing of Austin Metcalf at a high school track meet and sentenced him to 35 years in prison. He is appealing the conviction. And just days after Hurricane Lala battered the Hawaiian Islands, Tropical Storm Moke is closing in.
6: That will all start tonight to last all through Sunday and a remnant on Monday. You have first responders, government officials on the ground trying to shore up the highway there that runs on the coastline. They're still trying to get into communities that have been affected by Lala a week ago, and now more rain on the way.
19: Fox Weather's Robert Ray in Hilo. 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
1: Martin Weiss, Monsi Bolaños here, Fox Sports Radio. Monsi, you know how it's kind of a thing. You know, you're dating. I'm married, right?
0: Mm-hmm.
1: To different people, but the point remains that you talk about your partner in a certain way, among others, right?
0: Yes.
1: Like your boyfriend may have really just drove you nuts that morning.
0: Yes.
1: But you're not going to go into work or on a phone call with him and be like, man, F that guy.
0: No, I might be, but
1: you know what I'm saying? or better yet, to a stranger.
0: Yes.
1: Right? To a stranger. You're not going to go to Ralph's and be in line at the cashier. It's like, what's wrong with your day-to-day? You'd be like, well, am I freaking, you know.
0: Yes.
1: No, you know, it's not how it goes. It's more oftentimes like, I'm just not having a good day today.
0: Mm-hmm.
1: Right. I'm just not having, you know, but you're not going to lie, but I'm not going to tell you the whole story. So when Kevin O'Connell was asked the, you know, real breaking question of, you know, how do you evaluate your offense today? Or how do you evaluate J.J. McCarthy today? And he goes, the first thing he says.
0: What does he say?
1: It's a very, I believe Kevin O'Connell's from California originally, but has been in Minnesota for a while. So he had one of those, yeah, no, yeah, like Midwestern, yeah, no, yeah. I think, you know, if he could put the ball in the end zone on those two plays there, you know, those two kind of big plays there, those would have been big plays. That is the most damning thing you can say about your, like, one of the most damning possible things that you can say about it. It's not, well, we saw a lot of good out there. Not, no, you know what I'm saying?
0: Right.
1: We didn't even see enough good to lie about it. You know what I'm saying? No, you do look fat in that dress. You know what I'm saying?
0: That's,
1: like,
0: yeah.
1: That's what this, yeah. No, you're the reason we're always late. Right? Like, no, we're done. There's no more sugarcoating. There's no more any of that. And he's like, he even ends that answer with, and you know, in preseason, we're really evaluating the individual. Right? Like,
0: so this is a breath of fresh air after discussing what Cleveland is doing with their quarterback situation. Because even though Minnesota may have drafted J.J. McCarthy too high, may have had too much hope in the J.J. McCarthy basket, which you are very familiar with that basket because Michigan. Maybe this is refreshing in the sense...
1: You weren't on the show at the time, but I had the record. I was on. I said to Jim Harbaugh, if you want to keep talking about J.J. McCarthy like this, trade Justin Herbert and you draft him.
0: Yeah, you did. I actually remember you implying something like that. That you weren't... You didn't see it.
1: I thought both of them should have went back to school.
0: Yeah. So this is refreshing to see because... Kevin O'Connell could have taken the other approach because he was involved in wanting to have J.J. McCarthy. He was involved in that. So obviously, I think the GM is no longer the same one that took J.J. McCarthy.
1: Yes. Kwesi Adofo-Mensah.
0: I wasn't even going to try to say the name. So thank you. But he was involved and he approved it. So I think he is just trying to say, like, We are not going to pretend this is all gravy and that this is just smooth sailings. There's problems. And both of those throws that he missed, one was way too hard into the end zone. And the other one was like, bro, he was wide open. Just lob it. Just lob it. I could have lobbed it.
1: I think that there's twofold things happening. A, JJ has always had bad feet. Like when I was watching him in college, he has like this weird, I notice it mostly with baseball pitchers, but a small kick in his, like, but like you can see the way when he throws the ball, his right hip pivots too fast in an odd way. Like that, like other guys aren't doing that. I think it's why he gets hurt so much. I think it's why why is that ball, like to your point, like if you're watching baseball, and you see a pitcher trying to make he can't make the throw to first because he doesn't know how to hold the ball.
0: Right. Yeah.
1: Right? Like he doesn't know how to hold it because he's so used to holding it in a certain way that, I'll throw like this, but 40 feet is going to dip down this way or dip down that way. How do I throw the ball to hit you in the chest? And you see some pitchers really struggle with that because it's a different. It's the same motion.
0: But it's not.
1: But it's not.
0: It's not.
1: And so all these different throws, to me, like, it's the same mechanic of the way you're lifting your arm, the way you're moving your feet. But different throws are different ways. JJ got through on having arm strength, right, when he was in college. Guys were a step late. Now that he has to have mechanics and he has to be able to kind of float the ball in there sometimes, he doesn't have to just throw a 98-mile-an-hour fastball every single time. He's got to float it here, float it there. Like that pass he missed to Miles Price, I believe, with the running back in the flat. That is an inexcusable pass to miss for an NFL quarterback. Right?
0: You know what I'm saying? It seems simple.
1: That is when they talk with Caleb Williams, they say he has to hit the layups. That's the stuff they're talking about. But this is the thing I was talking about with J.J. McCarthy all of last season. I see Caleb Williams' completion percentage and J.J. McCarthy's around the same grade point average. However, I also am watching Caleb Williams step out of sacks and throw and do superhuman front cover of Madden type stuff.
0: Right.
1: I think that the Vikings are trying their best to salvage something out of J.J. McCarthy in a trade market as somebody goes down somewhere. Like, I can see, like, you know, if I'm Tampa Bay, I'm on the phone. I'm interested to try to see if I can't figure something out. I've got a starter that everybody feels good about. Even if I'm, like, Pittsburgh, right? I got Aaron Rodgers and I got Drew Allen. I feel good about those two guys. Maybe I could work. I need a practice squad quarterback. Maybe this can turn into something. Arizona, right? Maybe this could turn into something. However, for a team that, in my opinion, after letting Sam Darnold go at a 14-3 record. All he went was 14-3 again. Kevin O'Connell has to turn out a winner this season. Otherwise, that seat gets, like, nationally, people have a much higher opinion of Kevin O'Connell than they do in the city of Minnesota.
0: Yeah.
1: And I think in part because, well, how could you let Darnold go? How could you draft JJ? You might not be able to salvage anything out of this. I think he's going to be on a different team.
0: Sam Darnold, Daniel Jones, like, they let a few quarterbacks walk out that they could have tried to do something where they had success. Yeah, I think you're onto something. It would be, I don't know. You said, I think they're trying to keep his stock high.
1: They're trying to, they're putting him out there.
0: Right, they're putting
1: this. Trying to gain some value.
0: But if anybody has eyes.
1: That's a problem.
0: That's a problem. If you just have eyes, you're like, you mentioned practice squad. It's like, okay, yeah, like, do you want him on the practice squad? But it seems like J.J. McCarthy is far, far away from being ready to play in the NFL. Let alone, if in a preseason, he can't make the layups, as we just pointed out. I don't know how you can expect it. It seems like he's a long-term project, and we're very early on in this project. If they're trying to do that, okay, but I don't see how long they can keep up that act, keeping his stock high, and if we just keep watching it with our eyes.
1: You know what the biggest problem is, Monty?
0: Mm.
1: Sincerely, the biggest issue.
0: Mm.
2: 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I'm Bob Lovell, and we got a lot going on. Football. Talking basketball, racing, baseball. That's all coming up tonight. Right now, though, he's the star of our show, and we're glad he's here. 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
5: Thank you, Coach Lovell. Good to be with you and Christian here on a very busy Saturday night. The top story today, the Indianapolis Colts in preseason game number 2. Not a lot of positives at Lucas Oil Stadium today as Atlanta beats the Colts 34-6 today. The two quarterbacks combined for 10 of 23 passing, 86 yards today. Spencer Schrader, the kicker, the lone bright spot. He went 2 of 2 with 53-yard field goal being his long. They will play again next week to wrap up the preseason. The Indiana Fever fell in a comeback effort tonight by New York. They beat the Indiana Fever 109-102. They ended the game on a 9-2 run after the game was tied at 100. Kelsey Mitchell, Aaliyah Boston, Caitlin Clark combined for 68 points. The Fever are now fourth in the WNBA. They did clinch a playoff spot last night with results in last night's game, so the Fever will be playoff bound. The Indy 11, a big rivalry win tonight at the mic. They beat Louisville City 2-1 today. Bruno Michael Rendon in the 31st minute. Jake Black in the 60th minute. For Network Indiana Sports, I'm Brad Huber.
2: Welcome back, everyone. Glad you're with us. Christian Oates, Brad Huber in tonight doing the great work. Brad Huber, I'm glad you're here. Racing in the nation's capital coming up tomorrow. When did you think you'd ever hear of that?
5: Not until, I don't know, 6 months ago, I think, when they announced it.
2: Right.
5: The government wanted to do something to celebrate America's 250th.
2: Right.
5: And, you know, regardless of what you think politically, a cool event in the nation's capital with the start-finish line right in front of the Capitol building. Pitt Road on Pennsylvania Avenue as
2: right.
5: It goes from the Capitol building towards the White House. So a really cool event. It will be 250 miles, the longest street race in the history of the IndyCar series.
2: Chris, excuse me. Alex Pillow on the poll. Here's the shock. Alex Pillow. Is there any way to... Can anybody beat this guy in anything?
5: It would seem hard to right now. He did struggle at Markham last week, but he could potentially clinch the championship as soon as tomorrow. If he gets enough points, I think it's 100 and, let me try to do math here, 123 points or more ahead of Kyle Kirkwood, David Malukas and others. If he leads by over 123 points, I think he can clinch it as soon as tomorrow. If not, I think the odds are good that he will clinch it in Milwaukee next weekend.
7: Right. Yeah, they're in this busy time where they're racing every weekend, and so it's not going to take long. All right, you mentioned in your update, Atlanta beats the Colts 34-6 preseason game. I wonder why we play preseason games. I mean, from a coaching standpoint, I understand. I know what it is. You need field time. Guys are fighting for roster spots. I understand all that. But tell me, ask the Colts what they got out of today, besides frustration.
5: Not much as far as that battle for that second quarterback position behind Daniel Jones. Neither Riley Leonard or Anthony Richardson played well at all today. Riley Leonard was 7 of 14 for 62 yards. Anthony Richardson, he had a better game in New England last week, but 3 of 9, 24 yards today. The other battle is for kicker. Between Spencer Schrader, who's coming back from injury. He had a good showing tonight, or today, I should say. 2 of 2 with a 53-yard field goal being the long for him. So, if anything, maybe some clarity in that kicking battle. Blake Groupie, the other kicker that is going for that kicker spot. But, yeah, I'm not sure there's much clarity after today, to say the least.
7: I hate to be the kind of guy, but they have not made the playoffs in 5 years. Can anybody explain to me how they made themselves better in the offseason?
5: Honestly, I'm not exactly sure. I mean, they did bring in Keenan Allen.
7: There's your answer.
5: Wide receiver this week.
7: Right. That was a nice move. Good move. My point, obviously, is you didn't make it in 5 years. But tell me why we would be excited that you're going to make it this year.
5: Yeah, to be honest with you, I'm not sure there is a ton of excitement. I know there are jobs on the line. Chris Ballard, Shane Steichen, notably. Chris Ballard, the end of his contract at the end of this year. So it's kind of playoff or die as far as he's concerned. But as far as the lineup, don't think there's really many moves they made this offseason that would really move the needle, you know, that much.
7: Well, we're going to find out on the 13th of this of September at Baltimore. Excuse me, Baltimore comes in to Indianapolis for that. Fever, you mentioned it. Tough loss to New York. We're snapping the Fever's win streak, as you pointed out. They clinched the playoff spot. So, you know, good news, bad news kind of situation. But they're until today had been playing pretty well.
5: Yeah, they had been playing pretty well. They are fourth in the WNBA. Locked into the playoffs because the results that have gone their way in the last week or so. But it's always tough going on the road to play New York, especially there in Brooklyn. Good effort. They fought back, tied it at 100 late in that game. But New York too strong down the stretch. They outscore the Fever 9-2 to secure that win. And they don't have much time to solve because they're right back at it tomorrow night on NBC in Chicago against the Sky. Also, Sky struggling, so a chance for the Fever to try to flip the script and get back to getting another victory tomorrow night.
7: I'm glad you're here tonight. I don't hear you enough, but I'm glad you're here. I hope Holly's well. Hope everything's good. Brad Huber coming up with a top of the hour scoreboard every hour. And on the 15s, as they say, he's with us throughout the night, and we're excited about it. Coming up, short break. We'll come back, talk more racing and ball. This is Network Indiana's Indiana Sports Talk.

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7: Tonight, mostly clear with a low of 60. For tomorrow, sunny with a high of 81. Tomorrow night, partly cloudy with a low of 58. Monday, mostly sunny with a high of 80. 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
8: Started out the day doing the television work, the anchor spot for the Colts and Atlanta matchup in preseason play. Finished his evening at the Mike Carroll Stadium, calling the Indy 11's 2-1 win over to Louisville. And then, because he's such a professional, the penultimate professional, takes time to call a struggling weekend radio show, for which I'm eternally grateful. Greg, thanks so much for the call. Congratulations on a busy day today.
9: Thank you. A struggling weekend radio show that has been around 10 less years than the Colts in Indianapolis. I happen to be on with this debut experimental program you have going here.
8: Well, I hope we passed our audition years ago, so I'm just thankful to have a place to be. How's that sound? All right, let's start out with the Colts. I mentioned I'm in one of those snarky moods tonight. I don't understand why I know why we play preseason games in the NFL. No one has to explain it to me, but a day like today, does anybody get anything out of a day like today, either Atlanta or the Colts?
9: I think for Atlanta did. And to be honest with you, this is kind of the pendulum swinging after I thought the Indianapolis Colts had the better of the two practices on Wednesday and Thursday. So This is the day where you did not see starters from either side. Some selected backups did not play in today's game for either Atlanta or the Colts. The Colts don't have any serious, significant injuries other than Daniel Jones, who I think if the season started today would be playing. Obviously, Alec Pierce is still on PUP, but again, I think he is getting close to being back on the field. But the Colts picked up a couple of minor knocks, and they seemingly are at similar positions. So, like, for example, they really had two running backs in uniform today because they weren't going to play Jonathan Taylor, and DJ Giddens and Ulysses Bentley IV are both hurt. Will Mallory got hurt in practice on Thursday. Colts were going to play their top three tight ends. They've had a couple other guys here. They had to sign two tight ends to kind of fill out a roster for today. So what you try to get in a game like this, Bob, is just kind of seeing how did the individuals look. I thought for the most part the draft class looked good again. We got to see C.J. Allen play after he didn't play 9 days ago in Foxborough because he's dealt with a hamstring injury at times during camp. Deion Burks, seventh-round pick, looked good, and it's going to be tough for him to make the team, especially with the addition of Keenan Allen. earlier this week for the team. But again, progress is being made. The score wasn't great today, but if you went to Grand Park and saw the starters play on Wednesday and Thursday, you would have been happy with what you saw.
8: All right, so they take some time off. When are they back in action for practice at the Colts Complex?
9: So Grand Park portion of the training camp is done. The preseason practice continues. Haven't seen the schedule yet, but this is as close to resembling, air quotes here, a normal NFL week. In other words, you got 7 days between games. You're probably looking at 3 days of practice next week, maybe Monday, Wednesday, Thursday, some combination of that with playing a Saturday 1 o'clock game. So, again, it's still training camp. It's just a different location.
8: Right.
9: And the other thing, as it alludes to how this game played out today, Bob, we won't see all of the starters. We will see some of the starters because the joint practice this week with the Lions, it's all Colts versus Colts, which means you'll see some of those ones get some reps with the idea of, hey, you play a little bit on Saturday, then it's 15 days to the season opener against Baltimore.
8: All right, I'm going to need you to hang on through this scoreboard update, okay?
9: I think I can do that, sir.
8: You are a good man. Busiest man. This is the old James Brown line from back in the day. Hardest working man in the business, Greg Rakestraw. Ubiquitous, I think, is a word that comes to mind, too. Trotting out that English degree occasionally. Greg, you can appreciate that. I got to go to it from time to time because I paid a lot of money for it. Greg Rakestraw and I'll come back, talk some more ball. We'll talk about Indy 11's win. Continue to talk about the Colts on Indiana Sports Talk.

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1: The NTT IndyCar Series is on the streets of the nation's capital in Washington, D.C. this weekend for the Freedom 250. Qualifying earlier today, and points leader Alex Palou will start from the pole tomorrow afternoon when it goes green just after 1 o'clock. The guy chasing him in the points, Kyle Kirkwood, will start to his outside in the second position. Scott McLaughlin and Christian Rasmussen in row number 2, Marcus Ericsson and David Maluk in row number 3. David Malukas, the other guy in the championship fight. Alex Palou could clinch the championship tomorrow if he nets 30 points. He leads by 133 right now. If he leads by 163 at the end of tomorrow, he will be the fifth straight champion for the NTT IndyCar Series. NASCAR out in the Northeast as well at the New Hampshire Motor Speedway for the Dollar Tree 301 tomorrow. Tyler Reddick and Josh Berry will be on the front row. William Byron, Denny Hamlin in row 2. Shane Van Gisbergen, Christopher Bell in row number 3. Mitchell, Indiana's Chase Briscoe will start 17th tomorrow when they roll off just after 2 o'clock tomorrow on USA Network. Chase Briscoe 5th in the NASCAR Cup Series points. 2 races to go before they reset the points for the chase for the championship that gets underway Labor Day weekend with the Southern 500 in Darlington. Minor League Baseball today, the Indianapolis Indians tried to come back in the ninth inning, fell just short of the Louisville Bats 5-4 today. South Bend Cubs come from behind winners over West Michigan. For Network Indiana Sports, I'm Brad Huber.
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0: 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Tonight, mostly clear with a low of 60. For tomorrow, sunny with a high of 81. Tomorrow night, partly cloudy with a low of 58. Monday, mostly sunny with a high of 80. 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
1: We've lost Greg Rakestraw. That's a significant loss. We had him. Colts lose their preseason matchup with Atlanta, 34-6. Indy 11 beat Louisville 2-1 in soccer out at Carroll Stadium on the campus of IU Indy. And do we have Howard with us on the line? Howard Kelman joins me, the legendary Hall of Fame voice of the Indianapolis Indians. Louisville Bats beat the Indians 5-4 tonight. Howard, thanks for the call. Tough game for the Indians tonight.
2: Well, you're right, Bob. It really was. And for the most part, the Indians during this homestand have not hit the ball well. Louisville has won three of the first five games of the series. And for the first time in a while, the Indians are not in first place. They're a half game out. Durham passed them up today. There's a long way to go.
1: But right.
2: This was an interesting game. Louisville got three runs in the second inning, and the Indians got a run. But Louisville was ahead 5-2 going to the bottom of the ninth. And Cameron Cotter brought in to pitch. He got ahead of the leadoff hitter, 0-2, and he walked it. With a three-run lead, ahead 0-2, you issue a leadoff walk.
1: Right.
2: And then there was a base hit, another walk, a hit. Now, because of an error, two runs are in. It's Louisville 5, the Indians 4, and the Indians have managed second and third with two outs, so a base hit would win the game.
1: Right.
2: And Manuel Valdez was a good hitter, left-hand batters. He grounded softly to second, and that was the ball game, Bob.
1: We've talked about it for years, Howard. Timely hitting, consistent pitching, not putting people on base. Walks come back to kill you. Doesn't matter what level of baseball you're playing, you cannot walk people. And they were victimized by all those things tonight.
2: Well, that's true, and you mentioned the timely hitting. Not only this at bat to end the game, but the Indians went 2-for-13 with runners in scoring position, and that tells you all you need to know.
1: All right, who's up tomorrow? What's the schedule for tomorrow?
2: 1:35 start, final of the six-game series, the finale. And kids eat free every Sunday at Victory Field. However, this is our 1 2-week homestand of the season. Usually it's a week at home, week on the road.
1: Right.
2: So Monday and off day. Monday and off day. The Columbus Clippers come in here Tuesday to begin a six-game series. We now have 25 games left, Bob.
1: Wow. Howard Kelman, Hall of Fame, the legendary voice of the Indianapolis Indians. Indians lose tonight 5-4 to the Louisville Bats. Get out to the ballpark, watch the Indians, buy Howard's incredibly well-written book while you're there. Howard, thanks so much. Have a great weekend.
2: Bob, it's always an honor, and as always, thank you very much.
1: Thank you. Thanks very much. Greg Rakestraw has been found. Greg, let's talk about the 11 today, 2-1 win over Louisville.
3: Big win. I mean, it is the rivalry game for the Indy 11. It's frankly been a somewhat one-sided rivalry. We had not beaten Lou City since the end of the 2022 season. They have won the last two in the series. And Lou City is kind of the franchise that most everybody in our league kind of said. Now, they have not been as good this year, but they had just kind of found their form in our League Cup competition.
1: Right.
3: They had beaten the best team in our league in Tampa Bay last Wednesday, then went out to Orange County, one of the best teams in the West, and beat them, too, last Saturday. So this is the best win of the season for the Indy 11. They've had home wins over teams like Charleston and Lexington that are good teams. But those were also games where the Indy 11 got the benefit of either forcing or drawing an early red card and playing a man up. you know, for some chunk of time. As I was telling a friend as I was walking up, there's no yeah but about this one. Indy just beat a really good team tonight, and now find themselves 3 points back of Louisville, still in sixth in terms of the conference standings, but now have put together back-to-back wins.
1: Well, that is good. So where are we schedule-wise? You know, at my age, I get confused on schedule and how many games we have to play and all of that stuff.
3: Well, Bob, the Indy 11 schedule is almost as long as the amount of time that you do this show. You know, you're on for 10 months. It's not the exact same schedule, but our schedule began on March 8th. It will finish on October the 24th, and that's just the regular season. So we have 11 matches left to play after this one. We have a couple of midweek matches we'll mix in with 9 weekends left to go in the campaign. If we win a playoff game or two, we could play all the way to the weekend before Thanksgiving. Indy missed the playoffs last year, made it the previous two seasons. We have not won a playoff match in 7 years. So, goal number one is make the playoffs. We do have a rugged finishing kick. We finish with, frankly, 3 of the best franchises in the league. We finish with home to Tampa Bay, then at Louisville, then at Charleston. So having a bit of cushion going to the final month of the season would be a good thing because of the caliber of opponent that we play.
1: Greg Rakestraw, the busiest guy you know, the best guy you know. My suggestion, not that it matters, get some rest. You've had a long day, my brother.
3: I've got a basketball doubleheader to call tomorrow at the Indiana State Fairgrounds. So I am now signing off for the next 16 hours.
1: All right, Greg, thanks for taking time. Be safe. We'll talk to you next week.
3: Thanks, buddy.
1: Thank you. For years I've tried to I've talked to him and tried to get him to slow down a little bit. number one, you know, he's in demand because he's the best at what he does. You catch him on great any number of venues because he's that good. And I'm honored to call him a friend and honored that he shows up on our show as regular as he does. So, Greg Rakestraw. Coming up, top of the hour scoreboard update. We're going to talk some Purdue football. We're going to talk about Freedom 250 in Washington, D.C. later on tonight. Paul Condry from the Regional Radio Sports Network will join me, and we will look back at last night's high school football action around the state, week number one in the books. We'll talk about some of the big games, some of the big performances. We got that. That's all coming up. So the key here now, stay with us for that top of the hour scoreboard update. Brad Huber's going to be busy, get you up to date on everything. This is Network Indiana's Indiana Sports Talk.
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15: Request denied. I'm Daria Albinger, Fox News. Carmelo Anthony will not be getting a new trial. A judge in Collin County, Texas, denying the 17-year-old's motion. Anthony was convicted of murdering a student from a rival high school at a track meet last year. President Trump may be rethinking the U.S. relationships with North and South Korea.
16: The Pentagon confirmed Wednesday the annual U.S.-South Korea military exercises will end 6 days early, following the president's order to substantially scale them back. The president has called the exercises costly and cited his personal relationship with Kim Jong-un.
17: The fact that I get along with him, that's a good thing, not a bad thing. He has 57 very powerful nuclear weapons.
16: The president also linked his decision to South Korea's refusal to support the U.S. effort against Iran. Seoul is now suggesting it could become involved in the Middle East if it means shoring up American military support back home. North Korea said Wednesday it still sees the scaled-back drills as a provocation and denied any contact between Trump and Kim.
15: That's Fox's Rich Edson. Tensions continue to focus on the Strait of Hormuz as the U.S.-Iran war continues. Fox's Jonathan Hunt in Tel Aviv.
18: Iran's leaders are issuing new statements hinting at what they claim will be a new post-war order in the Gulf, which could leave the U.S. sidelined. Iran's parliamentary speaker, Mohammad Ghalibaf, writing on X, quote, "We've received numerous messages from neighboring countries about shaping new security arrangements and economic cooperation in the region. The United States put the security of every single one of its allies at such risk through bullying and pure disregard for their interests for the sake of Israel." But the president, Masoud Pezeshkian, for instance, said that it might be time to, quote, end the war.
15: America's listening to Fox News.
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15: Canada's fired the latest shot in a trade war with the U.S. It's announced retaliatory tariffs on U.S. goods starting September 8th. Trade Representative Jameson Greer tells Fox News Canada's too focused on trading with China.
31: They do, and they continue to retaliate. And after a year of that retaliation, we've said enough, and so we've taken countermeasures.
15: Talks collapsed after the Trump administration imposed new 50% tariffs on a number of Canadian goods. An injunction by the Supreme Court's Chief Justice John Roberts is going to allow construction to continue on the White House ballroom. Here's Fox's Alex Hogan.
0: The Supreme Court has allowed President Donald Trump to continue building the ballroom project for now. Reaction pouring in with President Trump writing, "We are grateful to the decision of the United States Supreme Court. The military/ballroom complex being built on the hallowed grounds of the White House, which is so vital for national security, will be the greatest of its kind." And Senate Minority Leader Chuck Schumer writing on X, quote, "As costs skyrocket, the administration is wasting money on endless and illegal wars."

0: and connectors. The lawsuit says improperly trained employees placed Phillips in an unsafe chair during the carnival in Butte. I'm Daria Aldinger. This is Fox News.
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2: WBIW weather. 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Tonight, mostly clear with a low of 60. For tomorrow, sunny with a high of 81. Tomorrow night, partly cloudy with a low of 58. Monday, mostly sunny with a high of 80. 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
3: Indiana Sports Talk. Lots going on. Brad Huber in here to help us figure it out. All right, so Fever lose today, 109-102. When do they play again, Brad?
4: A short break before they'll play again tomorrow night.
3: Right. New York, yeah.
4: In Chicago tomorrow night. Chicago. They lost to New York today. Yeah. In Chicago tomorrow, 7 o'clock. That can be seen on NBC. So, you know, after a tough loss like this, probably good that they'll do some traveling and then be able to put this one behind them and get back on the court in less than 24 hours.
3: All right, so they have already clinched a playoff spot, which is good news. Now you're fighting for seed, and you're also, you know, trying to maintain momentum, which they had coming in, having won five in a row until today. So there's a lot to be playing for, but there are not a lot of games left.
4: There are not, just six games to go. As a matter of fact, then they'll play on Friday at Gainbridge Fieldhouse against Connecticut, and then the women have their World Cup. Players like Aaliyah Boston, Caitlin Clark will play for the U.S. national team, and then the Fever will have 3 weeks off before their next game in Toronto on September the 18th, and at that point, just four games to go before the playoffs.
3: Wow. They're running out of time. Running out of time. And the big three had a big day. But you know what? Hold that thought, Brad, because your idol, Mark James, is with us from the IndyCar NTT circuit, the Indianapolis Motor Speedway Radio Network, Indiana Sports Writers and Sportscasters Hall of Fame member, and general good guy, Mark James, joins us. Hello, Mark.
5: Coach, how are you?
3: I'm not as well as you because, listen, you get a chance to have a front row seat to one of the most exciting racing circuits in the entire world, and IndyCar moving to the nation's capital for the Freedom 250 tomorrow. What's the genesis of how this event came about, how this venue came about, Mark?
5: Well, it goes back 7 months of the planning in earnest. I mean, I think it probably goes back a little further than that, but the announcement was made about 7 months ago, which was an ambitious undertaking, and, you know, there's so many entities. Now, you all know what the permitting process is like when you have to have a building permit or, you know.
3: Right,
5: Bud Digger, the chairman of the event, told us today with Penske Enterprise and Penske Entertainment, Bud said that with all the entities involved in just the course itself, they had to apply for over 1,300 permits to make this event happen.
3: What? 1,300?
5: Individual permits. 1,300 pages of permits is what he said they have.
3: And we wonder why nothing gets done in Washington, for heaven's sakes.
5: Yeah. we're getting an exciting event done, that's for sure. And it was a really good day for Alex Palou. Of course, that only happens on days that end in Y. He's running off with another championship. And Kyle Kirkwood is trying to keep pace with him. But it's going to be a fast, challenging racetrack. It's really bumpy, and it's bumpy in some spots that you don't like for it to be bumpy, primarily where the braking zones are. And some of them still try to get it figured out, Coach. It's going to be an interesting day tomorrow.
3: Is there any...

0: another practice session, or are they finished?
1: No, they'll have a practice session at 9 o'clock tomorrow morning, and that'll last about 20, 25 minutes or so, and then they'll decide what they're going to do in terms of how they're going to lay the tire strategy out between the primaries and the alternates, and hope that that plan comes to fruition, and we'll take the air about 12:30 or so, and then about 1:15, I think, is when the green flag's set to fly.
0: Well, you've done this for a while. You understand venues, and you understand new venues. What's the normal process in terms of how long it takes to feel comfortable and feel ready to go on a brand-new venue, especially something that a road course in the middle of the nation's capital?
1: Well, I think it depends on how comfortable you are with the setup on your race car. I mean, you can learn the track and all the nuances on it and everything, but if you can't get the setup right, it's going to make a very long day for you, and there's a handful of drivers that may be faced with that. But, you know, they are the absolute best at what they do, and what's interesting, you know, we always have drivers that don't qualify particularly well, but they get the race set up right and end up having a good day. I mean, Graham Rahal's done that several times throughout his career for sure, so... you know, it's a long race, and because of that, if the cautions fall the right way and you get the tires stacked right, you know, you could start somewhere around 19th or 20th and end up in the top five by day's end. So,
0: all right, I need you to hang on here through this scoreboard update, if that's okay.
1: Yep, sure, I'd be glad to.
0: Mark James is going to stay with us to talk more IndyCar racing in Washington, D.C. tomorrow for the Freedom 250. Fun day, historic day, quite frankly. And so we're understandably excited about that. Coming up, scoreboard update with Brad Huber. This is Network Indiana's Indiana Sports Talk.

0: 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But what if you can't call?
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8: Tonight, mostly clear with a low of 60. For tomorrow, sunny with a high of 81. Tomorrow night, partly cloudy with a low of 58. Monday, mostly sunny with a high of 80. 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
9: My favorite guest, Mark James, is with us. He is a Hall of Fame inductee in the Indiana Sports Writers and Sportscasters Hall of Fame and a personal friend of mine. I still remember those days now, Mark, in the car, battling some bad weather, going to Winchester, Indiana to do a high school game. Some of my fondest memories have been spent with you in cars going to games.
17: Thank heavens for the sob. I don't think we'd have made it anything other than the sob.
9: Well, you know what? I after all that time, I still drive one. I really do. And as you can imagine, trying to find anybody to work on it is not easy. And secondly, trying to find parts is certainly not easy.
17: I was talking to somebody about this the other day. I remember when you first called me and said, hey, they're going to start doing live stream. We're going to do games on the Internet. And I said, are you kidding me? who's going to watch that? And really,
9: right.
17: Wouldn't you say
9: right.
17: that morphed into the current IHSAA property? I mean, really?
9: Oh, they're welcome.
17: Yeah,
9: they have. And I'd also remind us, you and I have done okay since those days, too, by the way.
17: Yeah. Right. Fond memories for sure, Coach. It was a lot.
9: Oh, my God. Great memories. By the way, your son, Evan, joining the staff at Ben Davis, right? What a win for the Ben Davis Giants last night.
17: Well, in the offseason with the coaching change there, some shuffling went on. And I think he landed on his feet, Coach, because he's now on the defensive staff of John Hart's Brownsburg Bulldogs. So he's doing okay.
9: Oh, that's right, Brownsburg. Big win. How about the big win, 28 unanswered against Lawrence North? I wouldn't have believed that if you told me before the game.
17: Well, I tell you, I think they're one of about six teams in Central Indiana that have a legitimate shot at the 6A title, and that's no disrespect to anybody up north, but I think that's just the reality of where they are. I mean, there's a wealth of Division I talent in a lot of those programs, and it's a marathon. It's not a sprint. It's going to be an interesting 9-week regular season, but an even more interesting postseason for sure in 6A football.
9: I know he's at Brownsburg. What is wrong with me? What happened to me? All right, let's talk racing.
17: Well, Coach, here's a problem. About every two or three years, he scratches the itch a little bit. So you know what I told him? I said, I'm going to buy a plain purple shirt because I'm tired of going to Goodwill every 3 years when you change school. So.
9: that's a great line. Great line. Yeah. All right, Freedom 250 tomorrow. You've done your prep. You're ready to go. So Pelot has a commanding lead. Can he lock it up tomorrow?
17: I mean, it's locked up. I mean, that's all there is to it. I mean, all that's left to decide over the final four races of the season is what the points margin is going to be like. And it's just been a phenomenal campaign for him. He's got a bigger lead now than he had a year ago. But that's not to say that there's still not plenty to drive for. I mean, there's drivers that are driving for their professional futures, trying to impress team owners and get a ride for next year. There's the Leader Circle money, where the top 22 in points get $1.6 million. There's a three- or four-way battle for that 22nd spot. And, you know, I think it's important for these teams to try to get into the top 10 in points to have some momentum going into the offseason. And ultimately, regardless of what the championship's like, they all like to win races, and that's why they're there. So still plenty to race for tomorrow. It should be a very entertaining day.
9: It should be a very entertaining day. Obviously, new venue. We've talked about that. To be in the nation's capital, that's exciting. And to be a part, you know, be a part of history, for heaven's sakes. I think that's, you know, from your standpoint as a broadcaster, that's forever on the resume. You're calling this race.
17: Yeah, and I mean, we're excited about it. We're proud to be a part of that Pepsi organization and all this means. And it has put a lot of eyes on the series that don't ordinarily follow it, especially from the media standpoint. I mean, it's garnering attention all over the world. I think the press is going to have a role in the event tomorrow. And I think there are something like 7 flyovers scheduled in the pre-race show.
9: Yikes.
17: And
9: an
17: obvious salute to our military. And I just think that it's provided a phenomenal backdrop from what we can see on our multi-screen monitor from our studios in Indianapolis. I mean, all of the All of the prominent places in Washington D.C. are all part of the backdrop, and there was a great crowd on hand there today. I think they estimated over 100,000 there today for practice and qualifying, and I think the crowd could be even bigger tomorrow. And the best part about it is it's all free of charge to the fans that attended it, and the ticket demands were off the charts. Once they found out that they folks found out they weren't going to charge, the demand for tickets was overwhelming. I think they had 250,000 to 300 requests or something like for tickets.
9: Yeah. Getting into the rarefied air of the Indianapolis 500
17: with those numbers. Very well put. And there'll be a lot of elements of that pre-race show. It's going to remind you a lot of the Indianapolis 500 for sure.
9: Well, you know, you've got a proven formula that works better than anything anybody does. Why not keep doing it? And then after this, where'd you say they're going to Milwaukee after this?
17: Yeah, a doubleheader at the historic Milwaukee Mile, and then close out the season the first week in September at Laguna Seca. So going to be it's interesting to have a couple of new venues like Markham and Washington, D.C. as part of the championship chase, and then we close out the season on a couple of historic venues like Milwaukee and Laguna Seca. It's a great way to wrap up the season.
9: He's in the Hall of Fame for a reason. He's the voice of the Indianapolis 500 and the IndyCar, ENTT IndyCar Series, Mark Janes. Mark, it's always great to catch up. Have fun tomorrow. I envy you. I think it's great, and I'm sure you'll have a great day. Thanks for taking time.
17: Well, congratulations on another season promoting student-athletes all throughout the state of Indiana. Appreciate all you do, Coach.
9: Thank you. I appreciate the kind words. I really do. Thanks, Mark. Say hi to the family. Have a great weekend.
17: You too, Coach.
9: Coming up, we're going to continue to talk about this race and others. Brad Huber, you should be fired up about this Freedom 250 in Indianapolis, even though, as Mark pointed out, you know, the points race has been over for quite a while. But still, fun venue, a lot to race for. I think the other part of it is just being part of history is kind of a cool thing to do.
18: Yeah, because I think in all likelihood, the winner tomorrow will go down in history as the only winner in Washington, D.C. I think it is only a one-year event to celebrate this country's 250th birthday. Right. I don't think they are going to be going back next year. So if you win the race tomorrow, you're going to be in the record books as the only IndyCar winner ever in Washington, D.C., and that's pretty cool.
9: Absolutely. You'll be watching this, will you not? You'll be dialed into this tomorrow, watching this race.
18: Yeah, watching this race at one. Maybe record the NASCAR race and watch that after the IndyCar race. So, looking forward to a great day of racing with IndyCar in Washington D.C., NASCAR in New Hampshire as their chase is getting closer as well.
9: Right.
18: So,
9: right.
18: It's gonna be a fun day of racing in the Northeast tomorrow.
9: And the Fever, are the Fever playing tomorrow? They're playing tomorrow night.
18: They are. They are playing up I-65 in Chicago against the Chicago Sky, trying to bounce back
9: on NBC.
18: Today.
9: What time's that game start on NBC?
18: 7 o'clock tomorrow night.
9: Ooh, okay. I might have to tape 60 Minutes. I watch 60 Minutes on Sundays, but I'm willing to do that. Get a chance to watch the Fever, but it's we're into it, brother. It's been a quick IndyCar season, or it just feels quick to me. It doesn't seem like the 500 was that long ago.
18: No, I mean, they start in mid-March at St. Pete. Actually, I think that's early March in St. Pete. And then you close the season Labor Day weekend, Laguna Seca. So that's really a six-month season. It's really more of a sprint, an 18-race sprint than a marathon for the NTT IndyCar Series. And hard to believe that they're in the final run to the end of the season and likely crowning Alex Palou as winning a championship for the fifth straight year.
9: Brad Huber coming up with a scoreboard update. He's the star of our show tonight for the obvious reasons. Coming up, Paul Condrey in the next hour. Paul Condrey will join us, and we will talk about week one of the high school football season. It's in the books. It's great. We'll also look ahead to week number two. Right now, though, we'll take a short break, and then Brad's got another scoreboard update on Network Indiana's Indiana Sports Talk.
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18: Coach Lovell and I were just talking about this, but the Freedom 250 tomorrow in Washington, D.C. on the streets of the nation's capital, qualifying earlier today, and points leader Alex Pillow has won the poll. He'll be on the front row with Kyle Kirkwood, who is second in the point standings. Scott McLaughlin and Christian Rasmussen in row number 2. Marcus Armstrong and David Malukas in row number 3. David Malukas is third in the point standings. Points with 4 races to go. Alex Pillow holds a 133-point lead over Kyle Kirkwood, 137 over David Malukas, and 139 over Christian Lundgaard. If he leads by 163 or more after the race tomorrow, he will clinch his 5th straight NTT IndyCar Series Championship. NASCAR tomorrow in the Northeast as well at the New Hampshire Motor Speedway for the Dollar Tree 301. Tyler Reddick, Josh Berry on the front row tomorrow. William Byron, Denny Hamlin in row number 2. Shane Van Gisbergen and Christopher Bell in row number 3. Mitchell, Indiana native Chase Briscoe will start in the 17th position. He is 5th in the NASCAR Cup points standings with 2 races to go before the chase gets underway in Darlington. I should mention the IndyCar race at 1 o'clock on Fox tomorrow. NASCAR at 2 on USA Network. Indiana Fever falling today 109-102 to the New York Liberty. They are back in action tomorrow night on NBC against the Chicago Skies. They begin their final half dozen games left of the regular season. They did clinch a playoff spot last night. For Network Indiana Sports,
0: I'm Brad Huber.
1: Welcome back, everybody. NASCAR's in New Hampshire. We are honored to be joined by Adam Alexander. Hello, Adam.
2: Hey, Bob. How you doing?
1: Man, I'm doing great now that you called. How have you been?
2: Good. It's been a, you know, it's a busy summer. Got to spend a little time doing races there in Indy, which is always a pleasure
1: right.
2: and honor.
1: Right.
2: And I've had a little downtime. The O'Reilly Auto Parts Series, I'm now transitioned back doing that throughout the rest of the year, but we've had some downtime, so it's been a little quiet, but of course a big weekend for the trucks and the cup cars in Loudoun, New Hampshire. So it's you know, we're ready now for the chase. The chase is back. It's that time of year.
1: Right. And, right.
2: As we wrap up the regular season, it's a lot of fun and looking forward to what we'll get once we get into the postseason.
1: I was recounting for my studio producer, Christian Oates, your history with Indiana Sports Talk. And for those who don't know and haven't listened, you have been kind enough to call me and be on this show since we started. And I cannot thank you enough for doing that. It means more than you can begin to imagine for me.
2: Well, you know, and you and I have talked about this. I mean, I'm just an Indiana sports fan. I've always been
1: right.
2: a big high school sports fan, whether it's you know, football or certainly basketball season and a big college sports fan and love following the Colts and the Pacers and so on. And so, you know, Indiana Sports Talk has always been such a tremendous resource, especially for high school sports. I think
1: right.
2: I tell people as I travel around, you have no idea what high school sports means to the state of Indiana. And it's so cool to see the communities continue to support it. And I would say, you know, your show and the longevity of the show is a reflection of just the great sports fans throughout the Hoosier State.
1: That's well said. Big games last night in Evansville, Memorial beating Jasper. You know how big a game that is.
2: Well, you know, it's funny. Last night I got on social media, and I always do it every Friday night and during high school basketball season. You know,
1: right.
2: I get on and do it Friday and Saturday and Tuesday. But I just start looking at all the different, you know, folks that I follow that, you know, will post scores and then that will lead me to someone else. And I just try to, you know, cherry pick all the different accounts to figure out, you know, who beat who.
1: Right.
2: So I still follow it. I don't follow it as closely as I used to, but I still like to stay up to speed on who's good and who's doing what.
1: Adam Alexander with us. He's in New Hampshire. All right, run through what's going on. What happened today in the various series at the New Hampshire venue? Because as you point out, we're getting down to the chase. It's getting down to interesting. It's all interesting, but it's getting pretty nerve-wracking for some teams right now.
2: Yeah, I was going to say it's pretty stressful right now for a lot of groups. So the O'Reilly Auto Parts Series off this weekend. They've got one race left in the regular season. It's Friday night at Daytona, and then their 12-driver chase will be set to begin at Darlington in 2 weeks' time. The trucks actually finished their regular season today. We know the 10 drivers that will go for a championship, they've got a few weeks off before their postseason begins. Lane Riggs wins today. He's the number one seed going into the postseason. It was his sixth victory. Lane's a neat kid. He's had a remarkable year, a career year. And he'll no doubt be the favorite to win the title when we begin things in September in the Craftsman Truck Series. And then, you know, you got the cup cars. They've got two races left before they begin the chase. They race tomorrow in New Hampshire, next Saturday night at Daytona, and then we'll know the 16 drivers.
1: Mm-hmm.
2: Well, you got Shane Van Gisbergen, and you got Austin Cindric that are hanging there. You got guys like Ryan Preece, Brad Keselowski, Ross Chastain, who are trying to fight their way in, probably going to need some help in these last couple of races. But the real conversation is who's in the top 6, 8 in points, because once we reset for the chase, those are the drivers that really are going to have a chance to win the championship.
1: See, that it is so exciting, you know, that you go back and think about the discussions we may have had when they went to the chase concept, and there have been naysayers and doubters, and you look at just the excitement that you feel, and since you're there clearly on a week-by-week basis, you understand it better than I, but it has generated, I think, a different level of excitement at this particular time of year.
2: Well, and it's really changed what the conversation is like, because in recent years, you know, the policy was you win during the regular season, you qualify for the playoffs. And then once you're in the playoffs, you've got three rounds. And if you win a race within one of those rounds, you automatically advance to the next round. So right. You could have a series of bad performances and overcome that with a victory. This new format in 2026, we went away from the playoffs. We're now back in the chase format. And basically, no more winning, you're in. So you can't win a race in the regular season and lock yourself in. But I think more importantly, and where we're really going to feel this, is once we get into the chase, it's all about points. There is no more win in advance. A win is still very significant because the points that it carries and points is where the game is going to be won and lost. But you don't have the opportunity to overcome two bad weeks with a win to advance to the next level of the championship chase. So it really has put pressure on these teams to perform consistently and take advantage of every opportunity. And, you know, you can run the models all you want, but you really don't know what the story is going to be like until you go out and do it for real. And we're on the doorstep of doing that. And I'm quite curious to see what the last, you know, few months of the season looks like.
1: All right. What's the lineup tomorrow? Who's on the grid leading the way in this important race in New Hampshire?
2: Yeah, Cup race at New Hampshire. This is a tough racetrack. It's a flat mile.
1: Yeah.
2: Top position is important. We've seen, you know, because it's a track that's a mile in length or less, you can run there in the wet. So the rain is forecasted for tomorrow. There's a chance we could see some wet weather tires on an oval, which is not something that we've seen a lot of. So that's something to be thinking about that would add to the drama of the race. Tyler Reddick's on the pole. He's been on a real slide this summer. They need to get some things going in the right direction if he's going to have a chance to be where he wants to be, you know, for the chase. Shane Van Gisbergen, one of those bubble drivers that I talked about to get into the chase, qualified the top five. So that'll be a story that we'll be watching. And, I would say that Ty Gibbs is a driver that's a little bit of a sleeper right now. You know, Denny Hamlin's going to be the favorite when we get to the chase to win the championship. Ty Gibbs is probably the underdog. He's got a couple of wins this year, and I feel like the tracks in the postseason really set up for him. So, you know, those are a handful of the stories that we'll be watching when we go green tomorrow, and then the carryover from tomorrow to next week at Daytona, and ultimately once we get to the chase.
1: All right, where can I see you tomorrow on TV?
2: So tomorrow, I'm just going to be hanging and watching like you for next Friday night at Daytona. So no TV for me tomorrow. The guys at USA Sports will handle that. And then I'll be back with the O'Reilly Auto Parts Series on CW Friday night.
1: It is great to talk to you. I cannot tell you how excited I am about this. And I hope you're well. Hope the family's well. I'll look forward to catching up with you throughout the rest of the season. Adam Alexander, you are the best. Have a great weekend. Thanks for the call.
2: Thank you. Have a great night. I appreciate being on.
1: Yeah, thank you. Thanks so much, Adam Alexander. He's been a guest on this show the first season we were on, back in 94. Seriously. He's as good as it gets. I'm excited that he had a chance to join me. We were, you know, texting back and forth, and he's a good guy. He's a great guy. NASCAR fans, you got a lot to be excited about. This time of year is pretty exciting time. All right, coming up, Paul Condrey is coming up in the next hour and talk about high school football. If you were out last night, thank you for listening to the show. We appreciate it. If that's the first time that you had been able to listen to our show, yeah, it's a little different radio show. It's a different sports show than anybody else's. That was kind of the idea. And then you want to know why we've been on so long? What we do is unique. And it's a participatory exercise. It's a lots of fun. Scoreboard update coming up. We're back on Indiana Sports Talk.

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7: 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Tonight, mostly clear with a low of 60. For tomorrow, sunny with a high of 81. Tomorrow night, partly cloudy with a low of 58. Monday, mostly sunny with a high of 80. 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
11: Minor League Baseball across the state of Indiana. We had 3 pretty darn good games today at Victory Field. The Louisville Bats got the best of the Indianapolis Indians 5-4. The Indians were down 5-2 going into the bottom of the ninth, scored 2, but couldn't get that third run across, and Louisville hangs on and gets the win. Up in Fort Wayne today, the Fort Wayne Tin Caps walk-off single in the bottom of the 10th inning to beat the Great Lakes Loons 6-5, and up in South Bend at Four Winds Field, the South Bend Cubs come from behind effort to beat the West Michigan Whitecaps 4-3. The Cubs score 2 runs in the 8th inning to come back and get that victory. Back in Indianapolis in soccer, USL Indy 11, a huge rivalry win tonight. They beat the Louisville City Club tonight 2-1. Bruno Michael Rendon had a goal in the 31st minute. Louisville scored in the 58th minute. And then Jack Blake broke the tie in the 60th minute. And Indy 11 never looked back to get the win 2-1. Major League Baseball, the Phillies beat the Cardinals today 12-3. The Mets just beat the Chicago White Sox 10-5. Kansas City Royals beat the Detroit Tigers 3-1. Los Angeles Dodgers beat the Pittsburgh Pirates 4-3. Milwaukee Brewers beat the Atlanta Braves 4-1. And in a come-from-behind effort, a walk-off 2-run shot. And the Seattle Mariners beat the Chicago Cubs today 5-4. The Indiana Fever fell to the New York Liberty 109-102. as New York ended the game on a 9-2 run. They'll be back in action tomorrow in Chicago, 7 o'clock on NBC. For Network Indiana Sports, I'm Brad Huber.
5: Welcome back. Brad Huber hitting the post like a pro. Way to go, brother. Brad Huber back in action. All right, so what you have your guy like you who loves racing as much as you love racing. Well, actually, who loves all sports as much as you do. So you have your routines. You're all set in terms of what you and Holly are watching and taping. You're all set because you got a lot going on tomorrow.
11: We have a lot going on tomorrow, a couple of big races. You know, just talked to Adam about NASCAR up in New Hampshire. Of course, the IndyCar race in Washington, D.C. tomorrow. So a big day of racing. I'm also a big golf guy, and they're in the FedEx Cup playoffs in St. Louis. The BMW Championship this week before the Tour Championship next week in Atlanta. So that's going on this weekend. Got the Fever tomorrow night. Baseball on the stretch run. It's a fun time of year. Also with football getting going, college in a couple of weeks, and the NFL few weeks. High school got underway last night. So it's just a fun time of year. A lot going on.
5: So can I tell you what my plan is for tomorrow?
11: Sure.
5: I'm going to be in the pool.
11: There you go.
5: So whatever sport anybody wants to play, be my guest. I'll catch you later in the afternoon or sometime tomorrow night. It's just, you know, it's one of those things. We're fortunate to, you know, have a pool, and it's you know, I think our daughter and son-in-law, their anniversary's today, so they're going to swing down, hang out with us tomorrow, and we have some friends coming over. You know, we don't lack bodies in the pool. we're fortunate enough to have a number of people come by and hang out with us, so we're gonna have some fun as we get prepared to head into another busy week of football. Week one was, you would have loved it last night. It was a busy night. I had 28 calls on the show last night, Brad.
11: That's pretty good. I was doing a game with Eddie Garrison at Decatur Central. They're lost to Avon. So I did listen to a little bit on my way back home in Plainfield, and a lot of good games last night.
5: You know what? That sounds great. Now that you're a Plainfield resident, I love that. That is fantastic. And as a matter of fact, I'm coming back home on the 12th of September. We're gonna have a kind of literally an impromptu class reunion. It's been a tough year for our class. We've lost about a half a dozen classmates, and so. We've got a Facebook page, and we start talking to one another and saying, hey, we should, you know, we can't wait for, you know, the 5 year, 10, you know, we can't wait for the next supposed arbitrary date. Let's just do this. Let's just get together because sadly, our class is dwindling. So we just threw this together. And we're going to get together on the 12th. I'm having some surgery on the 10th. I've got some big time laser surgery on my good eye. So on the 10th, I was touch and go on whether or not I was going to make it because, you know, that surgery will hopefully allow me to be able to drive and go where we need to go. So we're excited about that. So there you have it. All right, Brad, coming up next hour, Paul Condrey, week one of high school football. You did Avon and Decatur. What's your match? Do you have a game this weekend?
11: Actually, I'm taking this weekend off. Holly and I are going up to the IndyCar doubleheader in Milwaukee next weekend to watch a couple of IndyCar races and perhaps see a champion crown. But I'll be back in action in a couple weeks.
5: Outstanding. All right, Brad's coming up with a school board update. No, I'm sorry. You've got a short break here, and we'll come back. talk more racing and more basketball on Indiana Sports Talk.
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5: Three number.
11: I believe it is right after their last preseason game. I don't know the day off the top of my head, but I believe it's a day or two after their game next Saturday.
5: Right. See, this is one of those things where, and I'm not opposed to people making money. I think it's great. It's what made our country what it is, I guess. But, you know, if you went out and bought a ticket to watch that game and none of the number ones played, You got to be. You got to see your Colts play, but you didn't really get to see your Colts play, and I think you'd be frustrated with that. But that's the nature of how they do this in terms of preseason, and I understand it, and it's part of doing business in the NFL. But we have to continue to wait until the 13th until they open up with Baltimore. So. Guys are fighting for roster spots. Guys are, there's a lot going on. There's a lot to play for, but it's disappointing not to be able to see the number ones play. And I understand both sides. I understand that you're going to risk Daniel Jones playing in a game that doesn't necessarily count, so to speak. No, you're not going to do that. And I fully understand the arguments on both sides. So, I know the season is, in my estimation, interminably long. Why not just play a couple of preseason games and get yourself going? Now they're talking about adding, another game or another two games or whatever the number is. Those bodies can't take that. That's an issue. And so you only have so many hits your body can take, and, that's a brutal sport to begin with, and so there's a lot at play in putting together these kinds of schedules. All right, Brad's coming up now with his school board update at the top of the hour, and in this next hour, we're going to talk to Brendan King about the South Bend Cubs, and then Paul Condry will join us and talk about high school football week number one and a look ahead to week number two. That's coming up on Network Indiana's Indiana Sports Talk.

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1: Get a 6-5 win over the West Michigan Loons. Mike Moss joins me. Mike, last week you gave me one of my favorite interviews of all time with the explanation of the fireworks barge in the Mississippi River in Memphis interrupting the Caps game. Did we just get through this game or this week without any of those similar types of situations happening?
2: No, no fireworks off the Mississippi River going off, or no torrential downpour, although we have had a couple of periods of rain this week. But
1: right.
2: What we've had is a very good series with the Great Lakes Loons, the Dodger affiliate. And we had to complete a suspended game on Tuesday night, which we won, and then we won the regularly scheduled game, and then we won on Wednesday night, and then Great Lakes came back and won Thursday night. Last night and tonight, both games went back and forth. Both games went into extra innings.
1: Right.
2: Ironically, both last night and tonight, we would score around the bottom of the ninth to send the game into extras. Last night, Great Lakes scored 5 runs in the 10th inning, and they ended up winning 13-8. Tonight, it was our turn as we got a run in the bottom of the 10th to win 6-5. And it was kind of a fun night, Bob, in one sense. It was stand-up to cancer night here at Parkview Field.
1: Right.
2: We had over 6,500.
1: Right.
2: I actually had an oncologist with me in the third inning, and we talked. Of course, my wife's parents both passed from cancer. My dad passed from cancer.
1: Oh, right.
2: And,
1: right.
2: And it really it hit home. But it was an exciting game that went back and forth. And we had to score. We were down 4-0 after 5 innings. And
1: Yikes.
2: Then we would score at least 1 run in the next 5 innings. Tied it
1: right.
2: in the bottom of the ninth, won it in the bottom of the 10th, and the fans went home happy. It's been we talked about this in the past. As long as a team is competitive, fans will come out.
1: Sure. Yeah.
2: And between last night and tonight, we've had over 12,000 fans here at Parkview Field for the two games.
1: Wow.
2: Both going into innings, and each team wins a game. So it's kind of neat in that one sense. But the Tin Caps, you know, we've struggled all year long. It's been no secret. But we got the big win tonight. And with West Michigan losing, and of course Great Lakes is ahead of us too, and they lost. We're
1: right.
2: 7 games back. We're 14 games left in the season. Still, it's a long shot. But you never know what's going to happen. We've got tomorrow afternoon here. Then we've got 6 games next week against Dayton. And then we wrap up the season 7 games at Lansing the following week. And in baseball, like in all sports, expect the unexpected. This team
1: yeah.
2: was given up for dead numerous times, but tonight some people came through, got a key relief appearance from a former starter who went over 5 innings, gave up 2 runs on 5 hits and struck out 7. And we got the runs we needed. We got the 2 in the 6th, 1 in the 7th, 1 in the 8th, 1 in the 9th, and 1 in the 10th. So it was a lot of fun, and that's what minor league baseball was all about.
1: Well, I'll tell you what, it sounds like fun. Not being there, it's certainly great when the home team wins and the good guys win, and it's great the way they're playing. And fans are inspired. They appreciate, and you know this better than I. They appreciate hard work. They appreciate a sincere effort on the part of the organization and the players and everybody involved. And they know they're going to get it night after night.
2: They really do. One other quick footnote, Bob. I'm saying this on the air. You have an invitation. If you ever get up here to Fort Wayne, I'll be happy to have you. I'll give you the 2-bit tour. Get in here,
1: sure.
2: Bring your wife, have a good time. If you're up to it, I'll even put you on the air for an inning. We can have a little chit-chat. But you're more than welcome to come up here to Parkview Field. And you guys got my number. If it comes to fruition this year, give me a call and let's put it together. But again, you're right. The fans enjoy a competitive game.

0: They enjoy the efforts, be it by both teams, in this case, the last couple of nights. And again, even add the added caveat, again, stand up against cancer. And yeah. We see it in Major League Baseball, the All-Star game and the play in the World Series and that. When you have, and tonight it was the bottom of the fourth inning where we had the delay. And, you know, the games here on TV, all the place and in the Midwest League. And when you have the camera shooting around in the stands and both teams are on the field in front of their dugouts and they all have little signs for people who either have cancer and have survived or had cancer right. and unfortunately didn't make it. But it's that thought. It's that fight. You fight against the other team in an athletic event. You fight against cancer in life. And it works to everyone's advantage. And there's just this feeling you get. And I think the fans got the feeling tonight. The players certainly got the feeling tonight. And then to top it off with a back-and-forth game that goes into extra innings, you can't ask for much more.
1: Mike Moss, the Fort Wayne Tin Caps with a big win tonight at home in 10 innings over the Great Lakes Loons 6-5. Mike, thanks so much. Have a fantastic weekend.
0: I will talk to you next Saturday because I can't get you on Fridays for football.
1: Thanks.
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13: Tonight, mostly clear with a low of 60. For tomorrow, sunny with a high of 81. Tomorrow night, partly cloudy with a low of 58. Monday, mostly sunny with a high of 80. 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
15: It was a home opener today for the Indianapolis Colts, preseason game number 2. Spencer Schrader, the kicker, 2 of 2 field goals, longest being 53 yards. The only points on the board today for the Colts as they fall to Atlanta 34-6. Minor League Baseball, the Louisville Bats beat the Indianapolis Indians 5-4. The Indians were down 5-2 in the ninth. Scored two, couldn't get that third run across to force extra innings. Fort Wayne Tin Caps, just heard from Mike Moss. They had a walk-off single today in the 10th inning. They beat the Great Lakes Loons 6-5 today in the South Bend Cubs. Come back in the 8th inning, scored 2 to beat the West Michigan Whitecaps 4-3. Indy 11, a huge rivalry win today at the Mike on the IU Indy campus today as Bruno Michael Rendon scored a goal in the 31st minute to give Indy 11 the lead. Louisville knotted it up at 1 in the 58th minute, and then Jack Blake in the 60th minute gave Indy 11 the victory here this evening. The Indiana Fever in Brooklyn, New York today couldn't come back against the New York Liberty. They tied it at 100, but New York went on a 9-2 run to end the game 109-102 winners over the Fever. Kelsey Mitchell with 25 points, Aaliyah Boston 22. Caitlin Clark had 21 today. The Fever now 24-14, fifth in the WNBA. They did clinch a playoff spot last night. With results in other games, they will be right back in action tomorrow night in Chicago at 7 o'clock on NBC to begin their final six-game run to the end of the regular season. For Network Indiana Sports, I'm Brad Huber.
1: Welcome back, everyone. This is Network Indiana's Indiana Sports Talk. Minor League Baseball tonight, the South Bend Cubs rallied to defeat the West Michigan Whitecaps tonight. They beat them 4-3, down 3-0. They come back and make a run. With me to talk about this game, our favorite, the foundation of the Sports Talk Nation, and the voice of the South Bend Cubs, Brendan King.
11: Coach, how we doing?
1: Hello, Brendan. How are you tonight?
11: Coach, doing great. Big win in the bend tonight.
1: Big win. Down 3-0 late. How did they get these, how did they score these winning runs? What a great rally.
11: Yeah. Big rally late, Coach, there in the eighth. But let's start with the first half of the game and what we saw from both starting pitchers. West Michigan starting a former Indiana State man, and Connor Fenlong, who spent four seasons with the Sycamores, and he has really turned himself into a professional coach. Again, he has bounced between independent baseball and professional baseball. Used to be a Royals prospect. He now, of course, is a Tigers prospect. 26 years old, and he was older than anybody in the South Bend Cubs lineup tonight. But he brought some good stuff, Coach. After allowing two Cubs on to start the first inning, he retired 16 in a row. And that really allowed West Michigan to take command of the game. But equally, our starting pitcher was just about as good, Coach. 6'8" lefty, Pierce Coppola, who was ranked as the Cubs' number 30 prospect.
1: Right.
11: He worked five innings, did not give up a base hit, did walk two, struck out seven. That's a season high of K's with the Cubs. So he was excellent. So there you go. The starting pitching matchup was fabulous. It was when we got to the bullpens that the game really changed. And one of the Tigers' top prospects, his name is Bryce Rayner. He's a tall, wiry shortstop from California. He mashed a long home run over the right center field wall in the sixth inning to give West Michigan a 3-0 lead. But Josiah Hartshorn, the Cubs' number one prospect, homered for the 20th time this season, Coach. And this is a story in its own. It got us on the board. Hartshorn has 20 home runs combined between low A and high A, 15 here with the Cubs so far. He is 19 years old, Coach, and the statistic goes like this. He's the first Cubs teenage prospect to homer 20 times in a season since 1999. That's a long while. Indiana Sports Talk was in its early days the last time that happened. It was Corey Patterson that
1: did it. We've been on the air 5 years when he did that.
11: Yeah, early days. Corey Patterson back in 1999. So Hartshorn's 20th got us on the board. Our shortstop Angels to Pata mashed a second solo homer to make it 3-2. And from there, our bullpen really picked up the slack, Coach. Nate Williams threw a very important scoreless seventh inning. Yoendris Gonzalez came in, pitched a 1-2-3 eighth. That set us up in the bottom of the eighth, where we get a leadoff double from our catcher, Logan Poteet. Hartshorn knocked him in. 3-for-4 in the game was Hartshorn. Again, the Cubs' number one prospect. He's been our star player all summer long. And then the next two Cubs both singled, Jose Escobar and Angel Cepeda. That knocked in the go-ahead run. So as you know, you flip the, you turn the table and you flip the script, and suddenly West Michigan's down to their final three outs. And then Yoendrys Gonzalez worked a scoreless ninth to cap off the win. So, hey, a great comeback victory tonight. Now the Cubs have the series lead.
1: So Hartshorn, where did he go to school?
11: He is a Orange County, California kid, Coach. He was drafted out of high school by the Cubs in the sixth round. And actually, kind of a cool story, he's our star player. Bryce Rayner's the star from West Michigan. They played each other in high school out in California.
1: Wow.
11: Hartshorn, an Orange County kid. Rayner went to Harvard Westlake in Los Angeles, which is the same high school that Pete Crow Armstrong went to. Obviously, PCA now doing huge things in the big leagues. But hard to believe, Coach, in the professional ranks, you got two guys, both homering in the same inning, by the way, Rayner and Hartshorn, and they played each other in high school as well. How cool is that?
1: That's pretty cool. That's pretty, I mean, it's perfect for you and you to add some drama, add a little backstory to what's going on out there. That's great stuff. All right, so we're getting down to it here now, brother. We're creeping up on September. What's happening? Playoff. We know you're in the playoffs. Okay. Yep. So what else do we need to know heading into the final stretches of this season?
11: Well, eventually we are going to need to know who we're going to play in the first round of the Midwest League West Division playoffs. So there are two rounds in the playoffs. There's the division round and there's the championship round. Four total teams make the playoffs, two from each half. So the Cubs and the Dayton Dragons were the playoff teams in the first half. Dayton from the East, we're from the West. So we are waiting our playoff opponent and looking like it's a two-horse race at the moment, Coach. It's either going to be likely the Beloit Skycarp or the Quad Cities River Bandits. Mm-hmm. And it just so happened, Beloit leading the division by a game over QC.
1: Right.
11: Quad Cities and Beloit will play each other next week.
1: Oh.
11: And with 2 weeks to go in the regular season, that series could very well decide who our first-round opponent is going to be. But here's the thing, Coach. It doesn't matter who you're going to play. When you get to the postseason, you are going to see some great hitters. You're going to see some powerful arms. It truly doesn't matter. You cannot go into the playoffs hoping you're going to catch a break, because everybody you're going to see is going to be really talented. And, you know, that's got to be the big key over the next couple weeks. We'll be on the road next week in Appleton, Wisconsin. Then we'll close the regular season against Cedar Rapids the first week of September. And all we know, Coach, right now is we're going to be on the road for game one of the first round somewhere on September 8th, and then we'll return home on September 10th to host game two. So that's what we know. Just a matter of trying to figure out the opponent.
1: Doesn't matter. I mean, it does, but it doesn't. It doesn't matter. You're in. You play for a championship. I mean, that's the whole idea. When you started the season, the idea was play for a championship, and you're close to being able to do that.
11: Yeah, it's hard to believe. We're coasting down to the final few weeks, but, I mean, hey, look at South Bend baseball history, Coach. I mean, this has been quite the run out of this South Bend Cubs team. And please understand, and I know you do, but anybody out there listening, please understand that sustained success in minor league baseball is a rarity. Very rarely.
1: Well, yeah, you see absolutely.
11: Teams go into the playoffs year after year after year. But I'll tell you, Coach, right now the Cubs have a chance to do something that very few have done. If the Cubs could go make a run and win a championship this September, it would be their third championship in seven seasons, which is success
1: that
11: very few have ever tasted. And just a matter of getting it done on the field. But I'll tell you, you know, looking back at those 2019 and 2022 Cub teams, I see a lot of similarities in this 2026 Cub team. So you just got to take care of business on the field, and the rest will shake its way out, right?
1: And they cannot do it without the voice of the Cubs, Brendan King. That's the piece right there. That's the thing that binds these teams together, is that they've had you as their voice. They're having this success. I see the relationship between the two.
11: Well, that's very nice of you to say. I will say it's a joy to be around these guys every day. And you know, when you work long hours like you do in baseball and you're at the park every day and you're traveling with the team, naturally, I mean, you're seeing these players and coaches more than you are your families, your significant others, your friends. So they become your family, naturally. And then suddenly, at the blink of an eye, at the end of the season, everybody goes their separate ways. It's something that very few understand until you're a part of it. But, you know, for 6 months out of the year, these guys that you've never known in your life before suddenly become your family and friends. And it's a blast. So would not have it any other way.
1: He's Brendan King. He's tremendous at what he does. We're excited that he's a part of Indiana Sports Soccer, will be in not too many days after the Cubs win another pennant. We're going to look forward to that. South Bend Cubs, big win today. They beat the Great Lakes Loons, and just going well for the Cubs. Brendan, thank you so much for the call. Have a fantastic weekend, and good luck to the Cubs.
11: Coach, my pleasure. I will talk to you next weekend from Appleton, Wisconsin.
1: I'll look forward to it. Thanks so much. Brendan King, you'll be back with us on the show at the conclusion of the minor league baseball season, and we're excited about that. We're excited that the Cubs are in the hunt for a championship. That's all good. We're all happy for that. Coming up in this next half hour, Paul Condrey. You know that name when it comes to high school football. No one knows more. He will join us and talk about week number one, what happened around the state last night, and talk about some teams, talk about some players. All that's coming up after this scoreboard update on Indiana Sports.

0: At the IHSA, we can't say enough about the important role that high school coaches play in education-based athletics.
1: That's because coaches don't just teach the fundamentals and skills of a sport.
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21: 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Tonight, mostly clear with a low of 60. For tomorrow, sunny with a high of 81. Tomorrow night, partly cloudy with a low of 58. Monday, mostly sunny with a high of 80. 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
23: The NTT IndyCar Series on the streets of our nation's capital in Washington, D.C. They had qualifying today for the Freedom 250, and points leader Alex Palou wins the pole today. Kyle Kirkwood, second in points, will start on the outside of the front row. Scott McLaughlin and Christian Rasmussen in row two. Marcus Armstrong, David Malukas in row three. Pato O'Ward, Dennis Hauger, Christian Lundgaard, and Felix Rosenquist round out the top 10 starters tomorrow. Green flag for the Freedom 250 about 1:15 tomorrow afternoon on Fox. Alex Palou has a 133-point lead over Kyle Kirkwood. David Malukas, 137 back. Christian Lundgaard, 139 back. If Alex Palou can net gain 30 points and lead by 163 after tomorrow, he will have locked up his fifth straight NTT IndyCar Series championship. NASCAR tomorrow, the Dollar Tree 301 from the New Hampshire Motor Speedway, the second to last race of the regular season. The regular season finale in Daytona next week. Tyler Reddick and Josh Berry will be on the front row. William Byron, Denny Hamlin in row two. Shane Van Gisbergen and Christopher Bell in row three. Ty Gibbs, Ryan Blaney in the fourth row. Kyle Larson, Alex Bowman in row number five. Mitchell, Indiana native Chase Briscoe will start in the 17th position when that race gets underway just after 2 o'clock tomorrow on the USA Network from New Hampshire. The second to last race of the regular season, Chase Briscoe fifth in the Cup Series points before the chase begins in 2 weeks in Darlington. For Network Indiana Sports, I'm Brad Huber.

0: What a night last night. What a night. A great opening night for high school football for the 2026 schedule. Weather was great. Play was outstanding. And thank goodness we have Paul Condrey, because he is the best friend football has in the state of Indiana, the publisher of the Indiana Football Digest, founder of the Regional Radio Sports Network, and Hall of Famer. Paul Condrey, great night last night. It's just fun to be back doing high school football.
1: It really is, Coach, and thanks as always for the opportunity. I know that I've been doing this for, you know, three decades and some change at this stage.
0: Right.
1: It's great to be able to, to get together and do this and talk about great kids. We remember those thrilling days of yesteryear when we had a chance to be a part of those dynamics and
0: right.
1: coaches and teammates that influenced our lives, and we're so excited that those kids, this generation of kids, is getting the chance to do some of those things. But yeah, week number one, weather was relatively good when you consider what happened, especially in Northwest Indiana, you know, just you know, 8 to 9 days ago, that the fact that the whole Northwest Indiana area was underwater and Central Indiana was a mess. And so we're glad that we had a chance to get out and play some ball. And I think that was the most important thing. There's nothing better when tragedy or, you know, difficult things happen in life is to get out there and bring your communities together and play some ball. And I think that's what we saw with a lot of teams. And I was excited for some teams that, who really, quite frankly, didn't have a lot of practice time, didn't have a lot of things that go in their way
0: right.
1: as of late in their respective communities, but had a chance to get out and do some balling. And I think that was really, really good. But some neat things happened, some things that certainly are excited about what the direction this this season is going to start to unfold. But, you know, let's start right now with some teams that are just on a roll. New Palestine, 29 consecutive wins for them as they continue to roll. Brownsburg at 20, Cascade at 15, Dwenger and South Putt at 9. So we got some of those things. Crown Point won its 37th consecutive regular season game last night. Unbelievable situation there. And so that's kind of neat to see stuff like that. And, of course, as you well know, just getting a chance to see kids play and make plays and coaches taking over spots that, you know, hey, listen, they may not have had a lot of success at school A, B, or C, but now they're at a chance at a different school to make a difference. And now you can see some of those lessons that they learned along the way are making a difference. So I'm excited about that. I know I was on hold last night on the big show when Brett Cooper was talking about that Ben Davis win over Cathedral last night. I know it, you know, from that standpoint, that I hope he understands the dynamic. There's just not a lot of teams that beat Cathedral, quite frankly. And for him to be able to go out there and take care of business there, I actually talked to Bill Peebles today, and he said that Ben Davis team was very, very opportunistic and took care of some of the business at hand. But, you know, it's kind of neat to see some things happen. I know Barnum LaMayo up at Hanover Central, they beat Michigan City, first time they've ever beat a Duneland Conference team. I think that was very, very significant. Kirk Sucker at Clinton Prairie, a big win over number two Frontier on the road. I thought that was certainly significant in the big picture. I thought Franklin Central's win against Plainfield last night was a big, big win
0: Yikes.
1: There.
0: Ouch. You're killing me. No, it was. I was surprised. I was surprised at the spread of the game.
1: Oh, I certainly was, too. This is a team that we, and once again, in the same situation in the game that I remember I talked to you about it last night, you know, I had a chance to do the Valparaiso at Penn game. You know, I'm thinking to myself, you know, this game, you know, these teams have played each other 30 consecutive times in the season opener, blah, blah, blah. Next thing you know, here Penn comes out, two Division I athletes, quarterback Landon Hall and wide receiver Buddy Hurley come out, and they just torched a pretty good, I think, Valparaiso team when it's all said and done. We'll see at the end of the year how it plays itself out, but torched them for 28 unanswered points in the second quarter and proving once again, when you got the Jimmies and the Joes, and you can really do some special things, and we saw that last night with Brownsburg. I listened to Greg Rakestraw's report on the big show, and you know, it's so neat to be able to see those kind of things happening on opening night, and certainly the weather was good, nice and cool for the first game of the year. We're not used to that, and so let's get the party started and let's keep it going. Okay.
0: That sounds great to me. Any surprises from you? The games that you that when you looked at and saw the scores, you kind of scratched your head and said, "I didn't see that coming."
1: Well, I think a couple ones, you know, I think South and Adams with a big win at Culver Academy. I thought that was a big win. I thought Josh Gerber's Norwell team beating Ole Miss was a big win. Mike Eschbach's group at Huntington North, very, very opportunistic, beating Eastbrook last night. I think that would be one. And like I said, the game that really surprised me was the margin in the score of the Franklin Central at Plainfield game. That was one.
0: Right.
1: John Hurley's kids doing what they do. Trying to figure out when the last time they lost a regular season game. But, I mean, their win against Jasper. And then I think another one that really kind of was good down south, and we don't talk about teams from down south a lot, but New Albany ended their streak last night to beat rival Providence. And I thought that was a really, really significant win right there. So those are some games that just kind of bumped off the page at me, and glad to see some of those teams kind of get off the schneid. And I think New Albany was one that just, you know, for all intents and purposes, that was good. I also thought a couple things that happened last night that was really, really significant in the big picture. I know Concord, I heard Chuck Freebie's report last night on the big show.
0: Right.
1: Concord opened up its their newly remodeled Jake Field. You know, 7,500, 8,000 fans over there. That was neat because that old senior class a year ago did not have a chance to play, you know, a home game. Mm-hmm. And that kind of stinks right there. I thought a couple other milestones just certainly of note. Jed Richmond down at Pendleton Heights picked up his 100 coaching victory. Aaron Toll, great friend of football. His dad was a Hall of Famer. He earned his 150th victory last night. And Castle's Dougie Hurt picked up his 150th win last night. So some significant milestones being there in the first week. So we touched a lot of bases, hit a lot of keys on the piano, and I think we put together a pretty good tune that people can rock and roll out to going into week two.
0: A night like that, you have opportunities, lots of points scored and all that. Individual performances from around the state of note that caught your eye too last night?
1: Yeah, I think, well, first of all, I had a chance to witness one of them myself, and I'll be honest with you. You know, in the years past when we've done our special feature for Colts.com, Maddie Copsey and I, we work on this pretty diligently and trying to get the best, but we've never had one that hit right on cue. But, you know, we did the special feature this week on Landon Hall, the Division I quarterback that's going to be, who's at Penn High School, and he lit up Valparaiso last night for 6 touchdown passes, those are the kind of situations you see come through. And I thought that was the most noticeable one of all.
0: Right.
1: Because, tell you what, all of a sudden you're put on center stage in front of everybody else, and you go out there and you have that kind of game. That was pretty special, I think, when it was all said and done. But I thought, you know, Lafayette Central Catholic quarterback Drew Stapleton had a really, really nice game. And the reason I'm picking on him is because he had 4 touchdowns, 142 yards, 13-20. I thought Twin Lakes had a big win against North Montgomery right now. Their quarterback, Copper Dolden, was pretty good in his performance there. And once again, there were teams that played against really, really high-quality teams. Wasn't necessarily great performances. But one that jumped off the page for me, Coach, was Maryville going to Andrin and winning. Not because it's a 5A and a 2A or a 3A school, whatever the case may be. Maryville was scheduled to have a home game, but of course there's still no power at Maryville, so they switched the game 6 blocks north on Broadway to play the Battle of Broadway at Andrin for the second consecutive year, and for Maryville to win at Andrin. And Andrin is absolutely loaded. They're going to repeat, in my personal opinion, but for them to go over there and win there, snapping the 59ers 13-game streak, I thought that was a really big team win for there. Warsaw with a great win, come from behind win against a really good Snyder team. I thought that was one that's certainly very, very noticeable as well, too. And, of course, there was just so many fun games with so many different performances. And boy, we don't have enough time to be able to talk about them all.
0: Okay, Paul, I need you to hang on through this scoreboard update, and we'll come back and talk about week number 2. This is Indiana Sports Talk.
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20: Tonight, mostly clear with a low of 60. For tomorrow, sunny with a high of 81. Tomorrow night, partly cloudy with a low of 58. Monday, mostly sunny with a high of 80. 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
22: In our final update tonight, let's look ahead to tomorrow. Minor League Baseball up in Fort Wayne. The Fort Wayne Tin Caps looking to get another win over the Great Lakes Loons. Their first pitch will be at 1:05 tomorrow afternoon. The Indianapolis Indians looking to bounce back from a loss this evening at Victory Field. Their first pitch will be at 1:35 tomorrow afternoon. South Bend Cubs, a dramatic win today, coming back in the eighth inning to take the lead. They look to get another win tomorrow against the West Michigan Whitecaps. Their first pitch at Four Winds Field will be at 2:05 tomorrow afternoon. On the racing front, the Freedom 250 for the NTT IndyCar Series on the streets of the nation's capital in Washington, D.C. That will go green just after 1 o'clock tomorrow afternoon. Alex Palou could wrap up the IndyCar Series championship if he net gains 30 points on the rest of the field, 133 points up. If he's 163, he will be the champion. NASCAR Cup Series, the Dollar Tree 301, the second-to-last race of the regular season at the New Hampshire Motor Speedway. That will go green just after 2 o'clock tomorrow afternoon. There is rain in the forecast. That race got moved up by an hour, and rain tires is an option if it's a damp racetrack tomorrow afternoon in New Hampshire. The Indiana Fever lost today in New York. They look to bounce back tomorrow in Chicago in a second game of a back-to-back, 7 o'clock tomorrow night on NBC. It begins their first of the final six games of the regular season. They did clinch a playoff spot last night as well. They are fifth in the WNBA. For Network Indiana Sports, I'm Brad Huber.
0: Welcome back, everyone. This is Indiana Sports Talk. We continue our conversation with the Hall of Famer, the best friend football has in the state of Indiana, the one and only Paul Condrey. Paul, we talked about games, performances, and things. Week number one in the books. Now we turn our attention to week number two. Coaches are talking to their kids about great improvement from week one to two. It's one of the big themes coming up for this Friday.
1: Yeah, I tell you what, let's pick a couple of them. We're going to start up here in the north with the Battle of the Grocery Cart game. Penn will be at Mishawaka. Penn Landon Hall, great quarterback, as I've alluded to in the last segment. They're going to be taking on another great quarterback in Mishawaka. Landon Snyder is one of the best option quarterbacks in Indiana. Mishawaka rolled past Mishawaka Marion earlier in the season, obviously, last night. But that should be a great game. Penn at Steele Stadium should be a great one there. Lafayette Jeff, which got waxed pretty good by Danny Adams and Chittard this past week. Well, they're going to be at host to take on Maryville. I think that's an attractive game. Some really talented athletes there. And, of course, hey, you can stay out there on the west side. Ben Davis will travel to Avon. That's an old-fashioned great rivalry there. And there's a really neat Saturday game down at Gibson Southern featuring Evansville Wrights and Tri-West. That should be an entertaining game. Tri-West, the Sorgi kids, are really talented quarterback. East Noble will be at Snyder. That should be fun there. Of course, Russ Isaacs is in the new stadium there. I'm excited for them.
0: Right.
1: I think if New Palestine has a game that we're going to find out where they're at, if there's a team that's going to break that streak in New Palestine, it's going to be this week. Because East Central is the team, is loaded. They've got two of the best running backs in the state. East Central and New Palestine, that's an attractive game. Let's go on down to Vandenberg County, Coach. Let's talk about Castle at Evansville Modern Day. That's a good one. How about this one? Fort Wayne Carroll traveling down to Center Grove to take on the legendary Eric Moore's Trojan. Let's stay in Central Indiana. Carmel at Westfield, one of the great coaches in this Hoosier State, and I really believe that Westfield head coach Josh Miracle is one of the best around. Well, he's going to be taking on Coach Wright and company, and then two great parochial programs, one from Northwest Indiana, one from Northeastern Indiana, and Andren at Bishop Lures. Those are our top games for next week.
0: Sounds like another great week of football. Paul Condrey, the Hall of Fame broadcaster, publisher of the Indiana Football Digest, founder of the Regional Radio Sports Network, and, again, the best friend football has in the state of Indiana. Paul, it's always great to talk to you. Thanks for doing this. I'm excited about being back into it and hanging out with you on the weekends. Have a great weekend, what's left of it, and we'll talk next week.
1: Thanks, Coach.
0: Thanks a lot, Paul. Paul Condrey, Regional Radio Sports Network. He's a machine now. I mean, I told you, he is the best friend football has in the state of Indiana because he knows so much. It's a labor of love, as corny as that sounds for him. He's done the Indiana Football Digest for a long while. 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So, you know, we have that in common, and I'm honored to have him with me Friday nights, calling in about football games that he has done for the Regional Radio Sports Network, and then again on Saturday night to recap all of the action around the state in high school football. 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
29: 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Glad you've been with us all night long. All right, Brad, how'd you do? How'd you do tonight, brother?
22: I think we did okay. A lot of information
29: you
22: to get
29: did
22: to
29: great.
22: From.
29: Yeah, you were great.
22: Thank you. I appreciate it. It was a fun night. You know, racing and WNBA and
29: sure.
22: Colts and minor league baseball. So we had a lot going on to cover tonight, and that's what makes it fun.
29: You and Christian Oates. Fantastic job tonight. All right, so tomorrow, I've been talking about throughout the night, man, you know what? It's just I advocate people getting outdoors and doing things and being active, but I also, on a day like tomorrow, if you're a sports fan, I advocate getting your remote control in your hands and settling in and just watching racing, watching, hold on. What time does the Fever play? Tomorrow?
22: The Fever play at 7 o'clock
29: tomorrow
22: in
29: night.
22: Chicago
29: yeah.
22: on
29: yeah.
22: NBC.
29: Right. So, plan your day. I mean, plan it around watching some great sporting events, and that's going to be a whole lot of fun for everybody. Freedom 250 is in Washington, D.C. We talked to Mark James about that earlier tonight. I'm excited for race fans like you, Brad. You get a chance to see a new venue, a new place for people to see the IndyCar series, the NTT IndyCar series. It's great for them, great move to them to hopefully maybe bring along some new fans who might not have been exposed necessarily to how good this circuit really is. And I think it's a big, big deal for them.
22: Yeah, it's going to be a huge historic race, a once-in-a-lifetime type of race, as they believe in the IndyCar circles that this will be the only race in Washington, D.C. to celebrate America's 250th birthday. Pre-race ceremonies, from what I understand, will be like what we have here in Indianapolis for the 500, right, with flyovers and God Bless America and the national anthem. So should be a very historic day tomorrow in our nation's capital.
29: Yeah, it should be. Multiple flyovers. You know, we get one flyover for the 500. I guess we're getting multiple flyovers tomorrow in Washington for the Freedom 250. And then again, I think it's important. You know, Fever playing in Chicago tomorrow. It's getting closer and closer to the end, even though they're taking some time off for the World Cup on the women's side. But tough loss today, 109-102 to New York. Chance to bounce back, quick turnaround. Sometimes, you know, as a coach, I thought the quick turnaround was sometimes good. And you get have time to dwell and worry about what you did or didn't do. You got to go ahead and focus on the next game, which is coming up soon. So when are they back in town? When are the Fever back in Indy?
22: Their next home game will be Friday night against Connecticut.
29: Well done, Brad. For Brad Huber and Christian Oates, great job. Thanks so much to our great stations around the state to bring you the show every Friday and Saturday night. And thanks to all of you. For 32 years, you made us the most listened to sports talk show in the state's history. It is the history-making, legendary Network Indiana's Indiana Sports Talk.
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9: Overnight, mostly clear with a low of 60. For today, sunny with a high of 81. Tonight, partly cloudy with a low of 58. For tomorrow, mostly sunny with a high of 80. 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
12: 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If you missed hour one, we talked a little Deshaun Watson. 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J-Mart, let's get back to the NFL. We'll get to some Thursday night Fernando Mendoza good and bad in a minute. I do want to start, though, with certainly a story that, you know, listen, for August, it's always going to be a topic. It is kind of one of those signs of like, oh, football's coming. It's on the way. It was the reveal of the NFL top 100 players. Kind of an annual tradition. All sorts of, you know, excitement around it. And basically, as of right now, they have released players 11 through 100 in reverse order. The top 10 will be later this week. But the headline, coming in at number 18, it is your three-time Super Bowl winning quarterback, unless I did my math wrong, I think it's three, Patrick Mahomes. Now, admittedly, he, of course, is coming off a season-ending knee injury. He is back, but has not played in the preseason. What did you make of old Patrick Mahomes coming in at number 18 for those scoring at home, right between Justin Jefferson at number 19, Jonathan Taylor at number 17? Take it away, J-Mark.
0: Yeah, I mean, I think this is just sort of the natural byproduct of the Chiefs coming down from their pedestal and the lack of talent around him last year to be difference makers. And then you look at a guy like Travis Kelce, he'll make a few plays this year, but he's certainly not, you know, what he has been throughout much of his career. We'll see what Kenneth Walker is able to do on the ground for the running game, but you still kind of look at it and say, man, they still seem to need more weapons. It's not that Mahomes can't get it done. It's that he's never had to do it with a cupboard that feels less than stacked. And you look at that, and then you look at some of the guys that they have ranked ahead of him. I mean, Ja'Marr Chase, Jonathan Taylor just got paid. Derrick Henry, who's still some kind of just a freak unicorn. And then some guys, you could start to have some arguments there. Like, you've got Drake May at 11, and you've got Mahomes at 18. I'm not putting Drake May over Patrick Mahomes right now. Mm-hmm. I'm just not. But I also can understand like how they would get to this ranking. I also, again, these rankings are just that. They're just rankings. They don't really mean anything more than that except for people like us. I'm not going to put Drake May at 11. Yes. If I'm putting Patrick Mahomes at 18. That's the one qualm that I have here.
12: So I guess it's a couple things. One, I understand that he, you know, that, like you said, it's a byproduct of this weird, you know, world that we live in.

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1: 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He looked at me, smiled, and said, okay. And I said, no, wait. He goes, if you'd like to haggle, go ahead. Flaps off.
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3: News on Angelo Bavaro. Canada has set retaliatory tariffs after trade talks with the U.S. collapsed.
4: The U.S. has announced it will have a 50% tariff on as many as $20 billion worth of Canadian products after these negotiations failed. And then Canada, in response, is imposing these retaliatory tariffs that the Canadian Prime Minister says will begin on September 8th.
3: Fox's Alex Hogan. Tropical storm Mokay is advancing towards Hawaii with impacts expected into Sunday.
5: Tropical storm Mokay formed yesterday and tracking to the south of the Big Island. We are not going to have a direct landfall. Look, that is the good news. Having said that, we are expecting about a foot of rain, maybe even a little bit more in the higher elevations.
3: That is Fox Weather's Robert Ray. 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

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Overnight, mostly clear with a low of 60. For today, sunny with a high of 81. Tonight, partly cloudy with a low of 58. For tomorrow, mostly sunny with a high of 80. 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
6: News. I'm Deborah Valentine. A Biden-appointed federal judge striking down a Trump administration immigration policy, stopping the processing of visas from 75 countries. Fox's Daria Albinger.
7: The judge said it was contrary to the Immigration and Nationality Act. Two nonprofits challenged the administration's policy, along with 11 individuals, six of whom had family members who had been refused visas.
6: The State Department suspended the visas for applicants of 75 countries deemed at high risk of becoming dependent on public benefits. A wildfire has spread to over 10,000 acres near Lake Tahoe. The Hawk Fire has forced residents of 1,000 homes to evacuate in Nevada near the California border. High winds and low humidity are fueling the fire. Former Republican Senator Nancy Kassenbaum Baker of Kansas died Friday of natural causes at the age of 96, according to her son. 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
13: Overnight, mostly clear with a low of 60. For today, sunny with a high of 81. Tonight, partly cloudy with a low of 58. For tomorrow, mostly sunny with a high of 80. 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
8: New sanctions for Iran. I'm Deborah Valentine, Fox News. Tensions over the Strait of Hormuz continue as President Trump declares more intense economic sanctions on Iran. Fox's Jonathan Hunt is in Tel Aviv, Israel.
9: Iran's leaders are issuing new statements hinting at what they claim will be a new post-war order in the Gulf, which could leave the U.S. sidelined. Iran's parliamentary speaker, Mohammad Ghalibaf, writing on X, quote, "We've received numerous messages from neighboring countries about shaping new security arrangements and economic cooperation in the region. The United States put the security of every single one of its allies at such risk through bullying and pure disregard for their interests for the sake of Israel." But the president, Masoud Pezeshkian, for instance, said that it might be time to, quote, end the war.
8: Treasury Secretary Scott Bessent is set to release new sanctions against Iran on Monday. Several civilians were killed in a Ukrainian shopping center as Russia and Ukraine continue to trade strikes. Fox's Jeff Paul has more.
10: Officials in Ukraine say overnight Russian drone and missile strikes killed at least seven people. Those attacks happening just a day after Moscow pounded Kyiv and the surrounding region for hours, targeting a Ukrainian shopping center. At least 16 were killed in what's been an extremely devastating summer for Ukraine. The UN says last month they saw the most civilians killed or injured in Ukraine since the start of the war back in 2022. Ukrainian President Volodymyr Zelensky says they need more Patriot interceptors for defense. But stockpiles are running low due to the war in Iran and 4 years of war between Ukraine and Russia.
8: The current phase of massive full-scale invasion began in February 2022. 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
8: President Trump adding new 50% tariffs on Canada after trade talks collapsed. Fox's Alex Hogan has more from the White House.
13: The U.S. has announced it will have a 50% tariff on as many as $20 billion worth of Canadian products after these negotiations failed. And then Canada, in response, is imposing these retaliatory tariffs that the Canadian Prime Minister says will begin on September 8th.
14: We were willing to drop our remaining retaliatory tariffs on strategic sectors, particularly steel, aluminum, and autos. If the United States substantially lowered theirs to levels that made it economic for Canadian companies to export to the United States.
13: Now, Carney said that he called off the negotiations and that Canada could not agree to the U.S.'s new terms.
8: This past Friday, President Trump had claimed that the deal with Canada was moving along. Tropical storm Mokay is quickly moving towards Hawaii's Big Island. It's forecast to bring severe conditions. The state was just hit by Hurricane Lala last week. Hawaii Governor Josh Green says he is already in talks with Homeland Security Secretary Mark Lane Mullen about recovery resources that are expected to be needed after this storm.
15: You know, there's already at least $43 million of damage to infrastructure on the Big Island, another $4.6 million to homes at the very least. There's going to be a lot more to account for, and we will be there to provide recovery and resources, but it's going to take some time.
8: Governor Green says Mokay is expected to track past the southern side of the Big Island, bringing at least 5 to 10 inches of rain to some areas. Fire crews say a wildfire has already spread to nearly 3,000 acres near Lake Tahoe. The Hawk Fire forcing evacuations in an estimated 1,000 homes in Nevada right near the California border as high winds and low humidity are causing the fire to expand. At least 15,000 customers are without power. I'm Deborah Valentine. This is Fox News.
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18: Overnight, mostly clear with a low of 60. For today, sunny with a high of 81. Tonight, partly cloudy with a low of 58. For tomorrow, mostly sunny with a high of 80. 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
2: Fox News, I'm Angelo Bavaro. Tariffs on imported beef will be suspended for the next 3 months.
3: President Trump made the announcement Friday on his Truth Social platform. The 90-day suspension, according to the president, is to help lower the cost of beef to American consumers. And as part of an agreement with importers, the beef will be sold at 25% below market price.
2: Fox's Eben Brown. A tropical storm is approaching Hawaii.
4: Right now, Tropical Storm Mokay is barreling toward the islands from the southeast. While it's not expected to make a direct hit, the storm could still bring heavy rain and strong winds overnight. Hawaii is still reeling after Hurricane Lala brushed by last week, causing at least $40 million in damages.
2: That is Fox's Jackie Banez reporting. 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
24: Overnight, mostly clear with a low of 60. For today, sunny with a high of 81. Tonight, partly cloudy with a low of 58. For tomorrow, mostly sunny with a high of 80. 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
25: Real fascinating one, because there's some history behind it too. And I like the research that James has put into it. We'll take some of your calls next hour if you want to talk to him about that. Maybe some things that you've seen that are unexplainable. And what I like also about this is, since James fields a lot of reports of strange things, maybe some things that you have seen or experienced you can bring up, and he can tell you if he's seen it out there or have heard reports of it. That can always be an easy way to maybe do some of your own research that way. So we'll take your calls and your emails too, by the way. Ryan Recker at coasttocoastam.com. But I just have so much more I want to get with James coming up after the break, which, by the way, you should become an insider if you're not already. I have the app right on my phone. I log in and I can listen to previous episodes. I can download them. I can go back into the archive. I can search for certain topics. I can go into the vault and hear Art Bell stuff. I can look at recent shows from George Norrie and get the recaps. I can even look at the bumper music if I want to do that. So people email me and they say, hey, what was that song you just played? You can get that right on the, if you're a Coast Insider, you can get it. You can go to coasttocoastam.com into the show page and look at the bumper music there. You don't have to be an insider for that. But there's just so much more you can get if you have the app and you're an insider. 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Coasttocoastam.com is how you do it. James Shubsky is going to continue our conversation, our interview with him, in Margie's Outdoor Store.com. We do have a picture of this Klickitat Ape Cat, a rendition of it, if you want to see kind of what people are talking about. 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We'll be right back. 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
6: Trade war. I'm Angelo Bavaro. Fox News Canada has set retaliatory tariffs after trade talks with the U.S. collapsed.
7: The U.S. has announced it will have a 50% tariff on as many as $20 billion worth of Canadian products after these negotiations failed. And then Canada, in response, is imposing these retaliatory tariffs that the Canadian Prime Minister says will begin on September 8th.
8: We were willing to drop our remaining retaliatory tariffs on strategic sectors, particularly steel, aluminum, and autos, if the United States substantially lowered theirs to levels that made it economic for Canadian companies to export to the United States.
7: Now, Carney said that he called off the negotiations, then Canada could not agree to the U.S.'s new terms.
6: Fox's Alex Hogan. Will a foreign policy flub during last week's debate cost the late Lindsey Graham's sister her chance to run for a full six-year term? Fox's Jessica Rosenthal reports with South Carolina Senate Republican primary runoff coming up on Tuesday.
9: Last week, during a Senate primary debate between South Carolina Senator Darlene Graham and Congressman Ralph Norman, the two top vote-getters in this month's primary, Graham was asked about how important Taiwan and the South China Sea were to national security.
10: I'm just going to be honest here. I'm not on national security that I'm not that informed on national security, but I do support the military.
9: Norman said after the debate, we can't afford a grace period for on-the-job training while China buys up American farmland near military installations and sends spy balloons over the country. Graham beat Norman by 8 points in the primary earlier this month, but neither got more than 50%, forcing them both into a runoff. Jessica Rosenthal, Fox News.
6: Tropical storm Moke is approaching Hawaii and could bring potentially heavy rain and strong winds into Sunday. 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
16: President Trump is pushing to meet with North Korean Supreme Leader Kim Jong-un after scaling back training exercises with South Korea.
18: The Pentagon confirmed Wednesday the annual U.S.-South Korea military exercises will end 6 days early. The president has called the exercises costly and cited his personal relationship with Kim Jong-un.
19: The fact that I get along with him, that's a good thing, not a bad thing. He has 57 very powerful nuclear weapons.
18: The president also linked his decision to South Korea's refusal to support the U.S. effort against Iran. North Korea said Wednesday it still sees the scaled-back drills as a provocation and denied any contact between Trump and Kim.
16: Fox's Rich Edson. A new move to lower prices.
20: Tariffs on imported beef will be suspended for the next 3 months. President Trump made the announcement Friday on his Truth Social platform. The 90-day suspension, according to the president, is to help lower the cost of beef to American consumers. And as part of an agreement with importers, the beef will be sold at 25% below market price. The order covers 300,000 pounds of imported beef. The president insists it will provide relief to families while still giving the American cattle industry chances to grow herds to eventually produce more domestic beef. Evan Brown, Fox News.
16: The Freedom 250 Grand Prix is set to take over Washington, D.C. on Sunday. Transportation Secretary Sean Duffy on Fox News Live.
23: When Roger Penske called the president, Roger Penske is a legend. When Roger called the president and the president's like, hell yes, we are in, we're going to do it. And the rest is history. We had an executive order and it brought us to this amazing day that we're going to celebrate America's 250th birthday.
16: That event is expected to attract 140,000 people. A Texas judge denying the Carmelo Anthony's request for a new trial. Anthony was convicted in the deadly stabbing of another teen, Austin Metcalf, at a track meet. I'm Angelo Bavaro, and this is Fox News.
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1: Overnight, mostly clear with a low of 60. For today, sunny with a high of 81. Tonight, partly cloudy with a low of 58. For tomorrow, mostly sunny with a high of 80. 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
1: News. I'm Deborah Valentine. Hawaii's Big Island bracing as Tropical Storm Mokay is on approach a week after Hurricane Lala caused at least $40 million in damages. Hawaii's Governor Josh Crean.
2: You know, there's already at least $43 million of damage to infrastructure on the Big Island, another $4.6 million to homes at the very least. There's going to be a lot more to account for, and we will be there to provide recovery and resources, but it's going to take some time.
1: Up to 15 inches of rain may fall in some areas. A judge in Texas denying Carmelo Anthony's request for a new trial. Fox's Max Gordon.
3: Anthony, now 19, was convicted in June of stabbing and killing 17-year-old Austin Metcalf during an altercation at a high school track meet in Frisco, Texas.
1: Anthony serving 35 years in prison. Former Republican Senator Nancy Kassenbaum Baker of Kansas died Friday at the age of 96 of natural causes, according to her son. America's listening to Fox News.
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3: Overnight, mostly clear with a low of 60. For today, sunny with a high of 81. Tonight, partly cloudy with a low of 58. For tomorrow, mostly sunny with a high of 80. 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
4: I breathe the mountain air, man. Travel, I've had my share, man. I've been everywhere.

0: too much, but speak to that general concept of a word smart child who is going to be perceived as talking too much.
1: Exactly. And I mean, that was unnecessary for her to say it that way. I understand what she was trying to say. Like, I've taught parents to say that their ears are full. You know, my ears are full. Like, I can't handle
0: right,
1: this right
0: that's
1: now.
0: That's good. I
1: and
0: like
1: one little
0: that.
1: 5-year-old
0: it's a
1: said,
0: little nicer.
1: Yeah, but the 5-year-old said, well, Mom, just tip your head over and just knock the words will fall out. You know?
0: That's a word smart kid.
1: It is. You know? Yeah. But the point is that really for all of the 8, you know, anything well done, you know, is badly done. But those, again, I was a Chatty Cathy from the time I was about 3 years old. I loved a thesaurus when I was a kid. I was in children's
0: that was your favorite book
1: it was.
0: Said.
1: I know. And
0: a thesaurus.
1: People think that that's crazy, but I was, even back then, interested in words. I've now written 9 books using a thesaurus. Childhood causes adulthood. Look who you've become and what you're doing. Today comes before tomorrow.
0: It's pretty funny.
1: And my parents, though, you know, they saw all the words in me as a strength to develop. Mm. So they taught my brother and myself to listen. They taught me to not overwhelm with words. Because you know what? Satan, if I can go here, guys, Satan wants our strengths for his kingdom. So those of us who are word smart, we can gossip, tease, mm-hmm. name call, demand the last word, impress with all that we know, lie and not get caught, and then Satan wins. If that would became my reputation, my ministry would be done. So to be the parent who challenges children with biblical character, to have respect for yourself and for others, and to have self-control, and so you learn to not speak even though you want to, and you learn to listen well. Otherwise, the gift that God's giving you, Ephesians 2:10, Psalm 139, becomes a liability. Yeah. And then parents say, don't, like this woman who called it out, and then you don't, and then God loses, and you lose because you don't get the joy of serving through the gift that was chosen for you.
0: I must say, I think it only lasted an afternoon.
1: I mean, praise
0: that
1: God
0: I didn't
1: that you
0: talk.
1: Overcame that. You know?
0: I overcame it quickly.
1: Yeah, praise
0: Go
1: God.
0: Go right back to talking.
1: Yeah.
0: But again, it's that thing of being a good parent, a healthy parent, and knowing how to interact with your child.
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7: Overnight, mostly clear with a low of 60. For today, sunny with a high of 81. Tonight, partly cloudy with a low of 58. For tomorrow, mostly sunny with a high of 80. 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

Carl Gustav Jacob Jacobi was one of the world's great mathematicians. Yet, what made him especially interesting was not only the discoveries he made, but actually the way he approached difficult problems. Jacobi believed that when trying to solve a challenging problem, it helped to turn it around, looking at it from the opposite direction. He's credited with saying, "One must always invert." In other words, we often understand an idea more fully when we consider not only what it is, but also what it is not. Take, for example, the attribute of charity.

Paul, the ancient apostle, taught about this pure form of love by describing both what it is and what it is not. Charity suffereth long and is kind. It rejoiceth in the truth and beareth all things, believeth all things, hopeth all things, endureth all things. But Paul also taught that charity envieth not, is not puffed up, seeketh not her own, and is not easily provoked. In other words, love is patient and kind. It is not proud, selfish, or resentful. The practice of inversion can help us understand not only the things of this world, but also the things of heaven. Also the things of heaven, lives, our relationships, and even our trials from a higher perspective. At a recent awards ceremony, the guest of honor rose to speak. He chose his words carefully, each phrase coming with great effort due to a condition affecting his voice. He said, "I'm grateful to God for everything He has given me, including my disease." His faith and perspective inspired all who heard him. In a sense, he had inverted his challenge. Instead of seeing only what his illness had taken, he could also see what it had taught. That higher perspective enabled him to move forward with faith, even amid great trial. May we seek to more fully understand life's challenges by viewing them not only for what they are, but also for what they are not. As we do, we open our minds and hearts to heaven. We begin to see our challenges in a new light, not only as obstacles that interfere with our happiness, but as opportunities to grow, to learn, and to progress.

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Until we meet again, may peace be with you this day and always.

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3: 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God believes in giving.
4: What's in your heart is much more important than what's in your wallet. Pastor Ken Klaus describes the real riches that are yours in Christ. It's Archives August, today on the Lutheran Hour. I'm Mark Eicher, and today we revisit a classic message from Dr. Ken Klaus. Later, Lutheran Hour speaker Michael Ziegler and Dr. David Schmidt discuss how Jesus' parables help us to better understand who God is. Pastor Ken Klaus was Lutheran Hour speaker from 2002 to 2010. He was known for his storytelling and illustrations. Today's message was originally aired in August 2007. Now, here is Pastor Klaus.
5: Christ is risen. He is risen indeed. Because these words are true this day, every day, Christians give thanks for the redemption riches which are theirs in Jesus. We join with the hymn writer and say, let us all with gladsome voice praise the God of heaven, who to bid our hearts rejoice his own Son hath given. We acknowledge what he has done with the words, to this vale of tears he comes here to serve in sadness, that with him in heaven's fair homes we may reign in gladness. By faith, believers know, we are rich, for he was poor. Is not this a wonder? Therefore praise God evermore, here, on earth, and yonder. Here, on earth, and yonder. Jesus is our riches, which are real. Amen. In an attempt to make sure his membership knew something about the faith they were professing, a pastor made it his practice to give a basic Bible knowledge test to anyone requesting membership at his church. Unfortunately, on the very morning such an interview was to take place, the pastor came down with the flu. Since his leaders had sat through a number of these interviews and they remembered most of the questions which their pastor normally asked, they decided to proceed pastorless with the process. One of the leaders asked the potential member, what part of the Bible do you like best? The man replied, the book of parables. Unfortunately, the leaders of the church didn't know there was no book of parables in the Bible. That's why, in ignorance, they asked the next logical question. And sir, can you tell us your favorite parable? The man hesitated, cleared his throat, and slowly began. My favorite parable is, and it came to pass in those days, an Amalekite went down from Jerusalem to Jericho and fell among thieves where the thorns grew up and choked the man. And the Samaritan went on into the wilderness for 40 days and 40 nights until he came upon Mary and Martha, who said, He stinketh, and he gave them 40 pieces of silver. And having stood in the fiery furnace, he got into his chariot and drove along stony ground, which brought forth 10,000-fold. This he did until he came across a man who said, Why do your disciples eat on the Sabbath? Won't you come in and eat with me? But he answered the man not, for he had recently bought a field and taken a wife who was along the highways and the byways of Jerusalem. It was there, in that city where sinning was great, he met Queen Jezebel, who sat on the ledge of a window. To one of her servants he gave 10 talents, and to another he gave 5 talents, and to another servant he gave the command, Throw her down. And the servant did as he had been ordered. And the servant threw the queen down 70 times 7. And the falling of that queen was great, and the fragments which they picked up from her falling filled 12 baskets full. Before I go any further in this message, I need to tell all the Lutheran Hour listeners that this nonsensical parable is not found in the Bible. Yes, there are a lot of words which sound like they come from the Bible, but nothing like that story appears in Holy Writ. You should also know that I'm not trying to poke fun at church leaders. I'm not. Over the years, I've met non-clergy men and women who knew the Bible far better than I. No, all I'm trying to say with that story is sometimes people may not know the Bible as well as they think they do. As proof, let me give you an example. Here are 6 commonly known statements which many people believe are found in Scripture. Can you tell me which one is not found in the Bible? Ready? Here we go. Statement number 1. Cleanliness is next to godliness. Is that found in the Bible? How about number 2? God helps those who help themselves. Here's 3. Confession is good for the soul. 4. We are as prone to sin as sparks fly upward. 5 reads, honesty is the best policy. The last of the expressions is, money is the root of all evil. Did you figure it out? Were you able to identify which of those common expressions is not found in the Bible? If you said none of these ideas is in God's inspired word, including the one about money being the root of all evil, you would have been right. The truth is, many of us don't know as much about the Bible as we think we do. That is especially the case when it comes to what God and our Savior had to say about money and stuff. Which is why I'd like to speak to you this morning about money and stuff. That's right, this message is about money and stuff and what Jesus had to say about them. I'm relatively sure that what I'm going to say isn't what you expect me to say. I'm relatively sure of that because I'm relatively sure you don't know what Jesus said about such things. In recent months, I've heard a great many TV and radio preachers use a big percentage of their airtime selling holy handkerchiefs, inspirational incense, anointing olive oil, and sacred soil taken from the streets of Jerusalem. Like a broken record, they repeatedly tell their listeners that if they send in a suggested donation, those supporters will receive the spiritual equivalent of a rabbit's foot, which they can use to compel God to give them money and stuff. There are other preachers who refuse to hand out such holy hardware. They tell our listeners to sow a seed offering and submit a substantial donation to support their ministry. Many do so, believing that such an act of devotion will obligate God to help them win the lottery, pull their business out of debt, give them true love, grant their children good dental checkups, and reward their bribery of the divinity with any other thing they might imagine. What foolishness! God has no need of our money and stuff. In the book of Psalms, God says, I have no need of a bull from your stall or of goats from your pens, for every animal of the forest is mine, and the creatures of the field are mine, the world is mine, and all that is in it. Do we need to bribe God to get his attention? St. Paul tells us, God did not spare his own son, but gave him up for all of us. How will he not also with him graciously give us all things? Jesus himself says, if you then who are evil know how to give good gifts to your children, how much more will the Heavenly Father give the Holy Spirit to those who ask him? Scripture is plain. God thinks differently. He works differently than we do. We operate under the principle, you scratch my back and I'll scratch yours. We believe in order to get something, you've got to give something. Bosses tell their employees, if you want a paycheck, you need to give a day's worth of work. Parents tell their children, if you expect an allowance, you've got to do your chores. Spouses inform their mates, we can go to visit your family for Thanksgiving, but only if we go to my family for Christmas. We humans believe in barter, bribery, and bargaining, swapping, trading, compromising, and negotiating. God believes in giving. When Adam and Eve sinned, God gave them his promise of a redeemer who would carry their sins. When Abraham was childless in his old age, God gave the patriarch a son. When the children of Israel were in slavery, God gave them a land flowing with milk and honey. When the world lay dying and dead in sin, when we were condemned, unloved, homeless, God sent forth his son, born of a woman, born under the law, to redeem those who were under the law, so that we might receive adoption as sons. The wages of sin is death, but the gift of God is eternal life, which comes to us through our Lord Jesus Christ. That's right. So we might not perish, God gave us a gift. So we might have everlasting life, God gave us the gift of his only son. The Lord doesn't need our money and stuff, but he does want us. He wants a faith response from those who have been delivered from the conviction and damnation of sin. For Jesus' substitution and sacrifice, God wants our hearts, our worship, our thanks. If you doubt me, listen to Jesus. He said it clearly when he spoke to a woman by the side of a Samaritan well. The hour is coming and is now here, when the true worshipers will worship the Father in spirit and truth. For the Father is seeking such people to worship him. God is spirit, and those who worship him must worship in spirit and truth. Sadly, humans who make it a regular practice to lie to themselves think Jesus must be doing the same when he says, God wants your soul, not your stuff. Now, don't get all upset when I say we lie to ourselves. We do. For example, if you ask someone, what is more important, your family or your job? Those individuals will, almost without hesitation, reply, family. But the truth is, most people seem to work harder at their jobs, seem to care more about their jobs, and derive greater pride from their jobs than they do their families. You tell me, which is more important? Ask a person what is a higher priority, reading the Bible or watching TV. Although most religious people will say reading the Bible is more important, that's probably not where they put their time. Inquire of any random audience, what is more important, your soul or your stuff? They'll readily reply, my soul. That's what they say. But how many of those folks who dedicate endless time and resources to fixing up their houses will spend a half a minute thinking about their eternal home? You see what I'm saying? We lie to ourselves about the importance of money and stuff. Lying about our priorities is a human habit which Jesus says can be pretty dangerous. That's the point Jesus tried to make to a fellow whose story is told in the 14th chapter of the Gospel of Luke. The chapter begins with the Savior speaking to his followers about hypocrisy, hell, and how to be a witnessing disciple. That's when somebody from the crowd called out a request. Well, not a request, really. The man made a demand. He said, Teacher, get my brother to divide my inheritance with me. Sounds like a reasonable appeal, doesn't it? Of course it does. But let me ask, do you hear, and anything the man says, any expression of grief, any bit of mourning at the death of his parents? Do you hear him asking about their eternal destinies or how he might be sure he can get to heaven when it's time to die? Do you hear the man express any concern of how the sad news of their parents' passing might be affecting his brother? None of those thoughts, those feelings are there, are they? They're not there because the man was sick, having contracted a terminal case of affluenza, where his heart and mind were centered on, controlled, and commanded by a desire to get his share of the money and stuff he felt was coming to him. The unnamed man wanted his money and stuff. Indeed, he probably would like to have been given a bit more than the money and stuff which law said would be coming to him. The man wanted his money and stuff, and he wanted Jesus to give the command to dole out the money and distribute the stuff. And that's when Jesus told the story. If you're among those who think Jesus never talked about money and stuff, you need to hear the story, which has come to be known as the parable of the rich fool. The main character of the story is called a fool not because he was a stupid man. Indeed, he had made a success of himself by making some pretty shrewd moves. A first-rate farmer, the man had bought the right seed and had planted that seed at the right moment. He had fertilized when his fields needed to be fertilized. If they had had pesticides, fungicides, and weed killers back then, he would have applied them at the right time as well. The man sold his crop when the market was at its highest and had bought land when it was at its lowest. The man was good at what he did, and because he was good, he had a lot of money and stuff. Sure, his crops had been blessed by rain, and he had been given a suitable number of sunny days, but he didn't worry much about those variables. The man's confidence was in himself, his wisdom, his consistent and successful accomplishments, the money he had managed to accumulate, the stuff he had stored in his barns. Confident in himself, the man had no reason to think things would ever be different. But, at least according to the story Jesus told, things got different. The year finally came when the man wasn't going to bring in a good crop. He was going to be blessed with a bumper crop, a once-in-a-lifetime crop, the kind of crop that other farmers could only dream of. Doing some mental calculations, the first-class farmer realized he had too much crop and too little storage. Being the shrewd businessman that he was, the farmer realized, "Well, I've got a problem here, but it's the kind of good problem which is easily fixed," he said. "I'm going to tear down my small barns and build bigger barns, barns big enough to store all my grain, my goods, my stuff. Then when everything is done, I'm going to say to myself, 'Congratulations, self. You've all the money and all the stuff you're ever going to need. It's time to kick back, relax, to eat, to drink, and be merry.'" Now, if this was a made-up fairy tale, an animated cartoon, the man's story would have ended with the words scrolling across the screen, "That's what he did, and he lived happily ever after." But this story isn't a fairy tale, and the man didn't live happily or unhappily ever after. Jesus finished the story of the rich fool and made his point about money and stuff with this ending. God said to the first-rate farmer, "Fool, this night your soul is required of you, and the things you have prepared, whose will they be?" The man wasn't a fool because he was smart or because he was rich. He was a fool because he thought being smart, making money, and getting stuff was the beginning, middle, and end of life. It's a thought which sounds great until death, like a wet blanket, shuts it down. Of course, you might say, "Pastor, that's a story, a parable. You and I both know things don't actually happen that way." Really? Several years ago, construction workers were laying a foundation for a building outside the ancient city of Pompeii. There they found the corpse of a woman who appears to have been overcome by the rain of ash which fell from the eruption of Mount Vesuvius in 79 AD. In the woman's skeletal hands were jewels, perfectly preserved gems. She still held on to the jewels when death grabbed hold of her. She learned the time will come when money and stuff doesn't do the job. Was Jesus' parable a mere story? Years ago, I read a narrative told by the chief accountant of one of the wealthiest men who ever lived, John D. Rockefeller, Sr. Mr. Rockefeller was a very smart, shrewd fellow. You can get some idea of his attitude toward money and stuff from a little anecdote which is supposed to have happened. When someone asked him, "How much money is enough money?" John D. is said to have replied, "Just a little bit more." Well, this rich Rockefeller fellow, like all of us, eventually passed away. As his vast estate was being settled, someone inquired of his accountant, "Just How much did he leave behind? Without a moment's hesitation, the accountant answered, everything. That you are someday going to leave everything behind, including your money and stuff, is a truth which cannot be denied. That's why Jesus wants you to know that having money and stuff is okay as long as it doesn't displace God from your heart. That's right, there's nothing wrong with stuff. But don't, not for a moment, think that being rich in money and stuff can be a suitable substitute for being rich in your relationship with the Savior. Don't delude yourself into thinking that whatever you have accumulated here will be with you in heaven or hell. Don't lie to yourself as did the rich fool. Money, my friends, is not the root of all evil. Love of money, love of stuff, love of anything which displaces God, which overshadows the Savior, which overpowers His grace, which overrides His plans and His life-giving intentions for you, is the root, trunk, branches, and leaves of all evil. If you doubt me, read the scripture. Look at your neighbors. Watch tonight's evening news. Take a close look at the rich, the powerful, the famous, and ask, do these who possess everything the world can offer possess anything of permanence? Who can argue that on the day of judgment, fame and fortune, influence and affluence will be forgotten, and having Jesus as your Savior will be everything? This Lord's Day, the Holy Spirit calls you away from the sinful folly of following money, stuff, anything which says it can substitute, supplant, and supersede the Savior, from any lifestyle which says God is deserving of your leftovers. Today, the Holy Spirit encourages you to look at Bethlehem's lowly manger, Calvary's bloodied cross, and the Savior's empty grave. Behold, and believe on God's Son, who took your place under the law so you might have a place in heaven, who resisted Satan's temptations so you might be given divine redemption, who died so you might live, who lives so you might never die. By the Holy Spirit's power, be given faith in Jesus Christ, God's great gift, your gracious Redeemer. This is the truth of Scripture. That is the message of the Lutheran Hour. Having Jesus as your Savior, as your Redeemer, is real riches indeed. Amen.
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6: Thank you, Mark. I am visiting once more with my good friend and teacher, Dr. David Schmidt. Thanks for being here, David.
7: Oh, thank you for inviting me.
6: I've heard it taught that there are two branches or two kinds of teachings in general that Jesus has for us. One is the work of God, the kingdom of God, and then the other category would be our response to God's work.
7: Yeah, that's a distinction that Klaus Westermann made with the parables, and a distinction that Jim Veltz also made with them, right? You have kingdom parables, and I think he calls them piety parables, or, you know, parables about our human response to God's work.
6: This parable, though, is pretty clearly our response parable. Would you agree with that, the one that we just heard today?
7: Yes, I would, but I do think God's actions are always present, right? And our response is a response to God's action. The last time we did the one with the persistent widow and the unjust judge, right? And so it's a piety parable in that it's about our action of prayer, but our action of prayer is based on our understanding of God and His actions toward us. And so this one, too, is about our actions in regard to wealth. But I think it also has to do with God's actions toward us.
6: Even though we can think of these as two different categories, they're never separated.
7: They're never separated. It's just the emphasis.
6: Why do we have these two categories? And how does this fit with the rest of the narrative of Scripture, the teaching of Scripture, that there's God's action and our response?
7: I mean, God created all things. God has redeemed all things in Christ, and God is bringing all things to their resolution in the new creation. And God is the worker of all things. And so part of the work of Jesus in preaching on parables was to open our eyes to understand who this God is. But once you understand who this God is, you begin to see how that God is using your life, what He's doing for you and what He's doing through you for others in the world. And so I think we're always going to have those two aspects related when you're talking about the spiritual life, because it's a relationship with God and a relationship with others.
6: What is the error that we could fall into if we only focus on God's work and not our response?
7: We will end up having a wonderful, deep, rich, beautiful relationship with a God who loves us and cares for us, but we won't know what to do in this world. We don't have any understanding of our life as God has designed it, our vocations, the things he's called us to do, the ways in which we would have us treat one another, because it's all about this experience of God's relationship with us through Christ.
6: Well, let's talk about the other error. If we only were to focus or primarily focus on our response, our work, what's the error there?
7: Yeah, so we will be extremely active, extremely busy. We will be doing all of these wonderful things for the kingdom, but we will be so spiritually exhausted and wonder if God even notices me.
6: Yeah, and you get a picture of God kind of like that unjust judge that we talked
7: right.
6: about, who's aloof and doesn't really care and is maybe we'll do something if we bug him enough, but
7: right.
6: but he's not a loving, watchful father. So Jesus gives these parables, and the teaching is going to meet our need, whatever we need.
7: Right, and in this particular case, the guy forgot he had a soul. And then God comes in at the very end. He's like, oh, tonight your soul, my soul, I've got all this other stuff. What are you talking about, my soul? Your soul is required of you. Right, and who's going to get all that stuff?
6: Don't forget you have a soul.
7: Right, yes.
6: Yeah, and you've got stuff to do good things with.
7: Correct.
6: And don't forget that either.
7: Right.
6: Amen.

0: Your kingdom, O God, is my glorious treasure. Sung by the Christus Chorus of Concordia University, St. Paul, Minnesota. Now Dr. Ziegler leads us in praying the Lord's Prayer.
1: Lord Jesus, remember us in your kingdom and teach us to pray. Our Father who art in heaven, hallowed be thy name. Thy kingdom come, thy will be done on earth as it is in heaven. Give us this day our daily bread, and forgive us our trespasses, as we forgive those who trespass against us. And lead us not into temptation, but deliver us from evil. For thine is the kingdom and the power and the glory forever and ever. Amen. Receive the blessing of the Lord. The Lord bless you and keep you. The Lord make his face shine on you and be gracious to you. The Lord look upon you with his favor and give you peace. Amen.
0: 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Next week, Archives August concludes with a classic message from Dr. Dale Meyer. I'm Mark Eicher. This has been a presentation of Lutheran Hour Ministries.

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0: 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The Bible talks about running the race of our lives with strength and endurance. But all of us go through periods of pain in our lives. How can we keep from giving up and finish strong? Let's listen.
1: Today I want to talk about what it's like to have high hopes about something, only how many

disappointments can a person go through without breaking down and giving up on God? What can we expect to gain from tragedies in our life? Why does a loving God allow all the problems to exist that are so hard on so many people? These are good questions and are hard to answer sometimes. But believe it or not, God has good reasons for allowing all that takes place in this world. Because we can't know the mind of God, we can become disillusioned with God and say, why even try? I've had a lot of disappointments in my life when my hopes were really high and I ended up with nothing. In 2 Corinthians 4:16 through 18, it says, so we do not lose heart. Though our outer self is wasting away, our inner self is being renewed day by day. For this light, momentary affliction is preparing for us an eternal weight of glory beyond all comparison, as we look not to the things that are seen, but to the things that are unseen. For the things that are seen are transient, but the things that are unseen are eternal. We don't see the future, but God does. In Galatians 6:9, it says, let us not become weary in doing good, for at the proper time, we will reap a harvest if we do not give up. I believe at all times in life, we should never give up. I had a picture that showed a stork with a frog in its mouth, and the frog was reaching out with its feet wrapped around the stork's throat so it couldn't swallow the frog. The caption to the picture is never give up. My problems in life never caused me to give up because I knew to succeed in life, I couldn't give up. I'm going to share with you some of those things that afflicted me in life. I'm going to give you my perspective on these afflictions and how I learned to cope with them and thrive in spite of them. I want to share a story with you of grief as well as a story of joy, which has forever been embedded into my mind. My wife Jane and I had hopes to have 5 kids. We tried to do the responsible thing and waited a year into our marriage before trying to get pregnant. It was 4 years later when she finally got pregnant. We were so happy to finally be going to have a baby. About 22 weeks into the pregnancy, Jane had complications, and so we went to the hospital. She miscarried while we were there. I remember how hard it was for her. On the way home, she said that she felt like she was leaving a part of herself behind. It was a difficult time, but we adjusted and went on with life. About a year later, Jane got pregnant again. We were glad it didn't take 4 years this time. Once again, when she was nearing her 6th month of pregnancy, she went to the hospital, and those complications led to another miscarriage. Jane felt so bad because she felt she was leaving me down. Now, I never felt that way. I was disappointed, but not with her. I was just disappointed and figured we'd have to try again. We never gave up. I have a model that says, I'm failing my way to success. That leads me to a principal fact that I want you to think about. Failures are educational tools that God allows in our lives to help grow us. That needs to be how we view our difficulties in life. Otherwise, we won't be able to cope with all that can go wrong in life. So remember, failures are educational tools that God allows in our lives to help us grow. I started talking with Jane about maybe adopting a child. Jane wasn't really interested. She wanted to have her own kids. Once again, Jane got pregnant and her hopes were back. Surely the third time would be the charm for us. Not that we believed in being superstitious, because we don't. But maybe this time, we would get our first baby. In Proverbs 13:12, it says, hope deferred makes the heart sick, but a longing fulfilled is a tree of life. Well, our hopes had definitely been deferred. We thought maybe our longings
were going to get fulfilled. We were so ready for that tree of life to blossom into our lives. Jane started having complications again at about 22 weeks in her pregnancy. We went to Omaha, and she was admitted to the hospital there. She was put on total bed rest, and the staff tried to figure out what was causing her to have these complications that started in her 6th month of pregnancy. I will always remember the well-meaning friends and relatives that tried to advise us as to why these things were happening to us. One person called me and asked if I had sin in my life. Wow. I wasn't expecting that call. Yes, I had sin in my life. Not that I wanted it to be there, but because I'm carnal and not perfect. I told this person that I had sin in my life and was working on overcoming it like every other Christian. I was still fairly young in my walk with Christ and was still working through different doctrinal viewpoints and trying to figure out what was man-made doctrine and what was really from the Holy Spirit. I was going to a church that taught if we had enough faith, God would heal Jane, and we wouldn't have any more of these complications. I was torn between wondering if I had too little of faith or if something else was going on. I prayed for healing and trusted God with all my heart. One of my well-meaning friends got dogmatic with me and said, "You need to start trusting God more, and Jane would be healed from whatever is causing these complications." I suggested to my friend that they use their faith and pray for us, since my faith seemed to be lacking in strength. That person's faith must have been lacking too, because Jane miscarried again. I started feeling a little bit like Job. My well-meaning friends were bringing to me their ideas of what I must be doing wrong. Those were very difficult times for us, to say the least. I never questioned God through this whole process. I trusted God. When it came to pain and suffering in the life of a believer, I trusted God when it came to pain and suffering in the life of a believer. I just didn't trust my ability to figure out why these things were being allowed. I didn't have answers to my own questions. In James 1:12 it says, "Blessed is the man who remains steadfast under trial, for when he has stood the test, he will receive the crown of life, which God has promised to those who love him." Jane and I remained as steadfast as we knew how to be. God was working at showing us what was true and what wasn't true when it came to how faith really works. I learned that God is the one in control. We don't manipulate God by mustering up some kind of so-called faith to get what we want in life. All this does is create a delusional mind and causes us to believe a lie. We end up having to convince ourselves that certain miracles are happening so we can keep our own credibility in our own minds. What I do know is this, that we can tell God our needs and ask Him to fulfill our request. But we're not the ones in control. God is. When we think we're in control, we only allow ourselves to become delusional, which puts us at risk of throwing the baby out with the bathwater when our idea of faith in God don't translate into reality. Jane and I continued to love God in spite of our confusion. We prayed for a baby and knew it was in God's hand to give us a child, if that's what He wanted for us. I reminded Jane I would be willing to adopt a child. She still wanted to keep trying to have her own children. We never gave up. One should never give up to anything but honor and good sense. We were still young enough, so we trudged on in our quest for having a child of our own. One day out of the blue, we got a call from her cousin, who was a lawyer in California. He said a woman had come to him and was pregnant and wanted to give up her baby. He asked us if we would be interested in adopting the baby. We talked about it and said we would be interested. Within a few weeks, all the paperwork was in place, and we began to look forward to having an adopted child.

I was pleased with her being willing to share her love with kids, even if they weren't our own. We got our first foster child, who was a 17-year-old boy. We were in for some very interesting times as foster parents. Jane had gone to a specialist to try to figure out why she couldn't carry a baby full term. She'd found one that told us he knew what the problem was. They performed a procedure that they believed would allow her to carry a baby full term. But the procedure meant she would have to have the baby taken by a cesarean section. Jane got pregnant again. We were now foster parents and had the responsibilities of trying to help our foster children while we continued our quest to have our own child. Jane had to take a pill that kept her from going into labor. After 8 months, she was still carrying our child. We had the greatest hopes of having a baby that we had ever had. After all of our waiting, all of our disappointments, God was really going to bless us. In Isaiah 41:10, it says, "Fear not, for I am with you. Be not dismayed, for I am your God. I will strengthen you. I will help you. I will uphold you with my righteous hand." God had been there for us through the thick and the thin. He encouraged us to keep trying. God had a plan for us. It just wasn't the way we had intended things to go. Jane was told that she was close enough to her maturity date that she could stop taking the pill that was keeping her from going into labor. Shortly after stopping the pill, Jane went into labor. We were told the baby would be a girl. Jane was a redhead, and so I was expecting to have a little redheaded girl. I remember waiting in the waiting room, and my mother-in-law was with Jane in the delivery room. I'll always remember when I was told I had a little redheaded boy. I had a what? A boy? I couldn't believe it. I was so ready for a girl. Not that it made me any difference. I hadn't even considered a boy, especially a redhead, and we named him Lance. I can't tell you how pleased we were to finally, after 8 years, to have a child that we could call our own. You never know what God has planned. We just need to trust him, no matter what he gives us in life. It's part of his plan, even though it may not be the way we want things to go. It's nice to know he's always there in spite of our problems. In Psalms 46:1, it says, "To the choir master of the sons of Korah, according to Elamoth, a song. God is our refuge and strength, a very present help in trouble." We rejoiced in the fact that we had our first child. We gave God all the glory. When I say never give up, I mean it. I know how difficult it is to have hope shattered over and over again. I just didn't realize how soon we'd have a chance to be tested again. Jane got pregnant again, and with the cervical stitch that was performed on her, we felt we wouldn't have any more problems with having children. We didn't know that God had another plan. I remember being at work when I got a call from Jane. She told me her mother was taking her to the hospital, and I needed to get there right away. When I got there, I went into the room that she was in. I wasn't there very long, and Jane's speech got very slurred, and the doctors had me immediately escorted out of the room. I sat out in the hall wondering what was going on. I'll always remember these tough times. It wasn't very long when they wheeled her out of the room and took her to the emergency room. I didn't know what was going on. Finally, the doctors came out and broke the news to me. Jane was 24 months along in her pregnancy, and she'd come down with toxemia, and the baby needed to be removed to save Jane's life. Her baby, who was named Maggie, was obviously premature and was taken by Life Flight to Omaha and placed in intensive care. Meanwhile, Jane was placed in intensive care back home and finally recovered and was released from the hospital a few days later. We were told by the doctor to never try and have kids again because the next time Jane probably wouldn't live. Maggie was premature. We drove back and forth to Omaha for 3 months to visit her. She died on what was her due date. We consoled in God's word, continuing to trust that he had more of a plan for us that we just couldn't see yet. In Revelations 21:4, it says, "He will wipe away every tear from their eyes, and death shall be

0: No more, neither shall there be mourning, nor crying, nor pain any more, for the former things had passed away. One day there will be no more pain and suffering, but for now, we're still here, and we need to make the best of it. In Romans 5:3-5, it says, more than that, we rejoice in our sufferings, knowing that suffering produces endurance, and endurance produces character, and character produces hope. And hope does not put us to shame, because God's love has been poured out into our hearts through the Holy Spirit who has been given to us. Jane and I love the Lord. We're committed to Him. As much as we wanted a big family, we were willing to love God, even though some things just didn't make sense to us. We didn't have much to say about all the struggles that we had dealt with. There wasn't much to say. I like the scripture in Mark 14, verses 60 and 61, where it says, then the high priest stood up before the others and asked Jesus, well, aren't you going to answer these charges? What do you have to say for yourself? But Jesus was silent and made no reply. Jesus eventually told them who he was, but he never felt he had to justify himself to man. We didn't try to explain to someone what God was or wasn't doing. We weren't bitter just because we didn't get what we were hoping for. That didn't mean the love of God had changed or wasn't still there. Not having any more of our own kids was something that we reckoned with and accepted. After all, we had Lance, and we knew that there were a lot of people that never had a chance to have a child of their own. We never want to give up. Since we couldn't have any more of our own children, Jane decided that we should be willing to adopt a child. We applied for adoption with the Nebraska Children's Home and were approved. We told them we were willing to adopt a family of up to 4 and no older than 7. We had foster children and their ages ranged from 10 to 18. We wanted a chance to have some younger children. We continued to work with our foster children and went about living our lives and enjoying Lance. We were so pleased to have him. About 3 years later, when I'd forgotten all about our names being in with the Nebraska Children's Home, I received a call at work. I heard the words society and children, but I really wasn't paying a lot of attention to who was calling. I thought it was a phone solicitor looking for money. The caller asked me if he could have a few minutes of my time. He started telling me about a little 3-year-old girl that they had. Suddenly, I realized who I was talking to. It was the Nebraska Children's Home director. Our biological son, Lance, was 5 years old at the time, and this would be great having a 3-year-old as well. But there was more. The director proceeded to tell me that the little girl had a 2-year-old sister as well. I was thinking Jane was going to flip out with joy when she hears this, but the director wasn't finished. He said they had a 6-month-old brother as well. I remember asking him if he was offering these children to us. He said he was, and we had until Monday to decide. When I got off the phone, I told my secretary I would be gone for the day. I went home to tell Jane the news. She was excited and willing to adopt them. We called the director back and said we'd take them. We went down to pick them up just 6 days after we had received the call from the director. What a blessing. They were brought into the room one at a time. Once we'd met them, we took them out to our car and filled the car seats with kids. Everything seemed so surreal. We almost felt like we were taking something that didn't belong to us. Now we had a 5-, 3-, and 2-year-old along with a 6-month-old. It was instant family. I remember asking if there was anything we needed to do to get the kids to call us Mom and Dad. They said they would pick that up from Lance. On the way home, we stopped at the store for diapers. When Jane got out to run into the store, our 2-year-old asked, "Where's Mommy going?" I'll remember forever the touch of those words. In Psalms 30:4-5, it says, "Sing the praises of the Lord, you His faithful people. Praise His holy name, for His anger lasts only a moment, but His favor lasts a lifetime. Weeping may stay for the night, but rejoicing comes in the morning." We rejoiced with the blessings of our new family. God had a plan that was different than ours because He had a special job that He wanted us to do. Never, never, never give up. God loves us, and we need to let Him mold us into something beautiful. We were given trials so we could be strengthened. We didn't ask for the trials, but we had asked for strength. All strength comes by going through pain. The pains you've been going through may seem to have no bearing on anything that could possibly be good. But God wants to use us in ways that we often don't understand. That's why when the trials come, I continue to praise my God who holds the world in his hand. In closing, I want to say never give up. And I pray that God blesses you with his strength, the strength of his majestic holiness, and sees fit to make you all that you can possibly be for him. May God be glorified today, tomorrow, and forever.
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19: What's really taking place when icons are used during prayer? Welcome to Episode 10 of What We Believe and Why with pastor, author, and teacher Dr. George Byron Koch. When we concluded last time, we were just beginning a discussion of prayer with the hope that by understanding it better, we may just do it more. So what about icons in prayer? Are they supported in Scripture? And if not, are they dangerous? Tackling that weighty question, here's Pastor George.
20: When we finished last time, I mentioned probably the most famous icon in all of history, called Trinity, by Andrei Rublev. You might be able to find this by searching for it online. Andrei is A-N-D-R-E-I, Rublev, R-U-B-L-E-V. In this icon, Rublev depicts the three visitors to Abraham and Sarah. Also present in this vision that he puts on the icon are chairs in which they sit. They're made of gold. Their garments are rich, blue, green, red, and gold. There's a chalice in between them, which is also gold. And the icon is based on the story in Genesis 18, where three men visit Abraham and Sarah, as I said. And they predict to Abraham and Sarah the birth of Isaac. Go and read that story. In fact, read all of Genesis 18 through 22. And then come back and look at this icon. Really look at the icon. You will discover all sorts of intentional features that are not obvious at first glance and whose meanings may not be apparent. But when you know the story and some of the interpretation, it makes this iconic representation of the story into a powerful image that can draw the heart and mind to meditate on the grace and majesty of God. I'll give you one key. The table at which the three sit has an opening in front of it and a channel to the ground below. This is an intentional depiction of the altar in the temple in Jerusalem where lambs were sacrificed, an altar created hundreds of years after the events in Genesis 18. And note the chalice, reminding us of what Jesus said about his blood at the Last Supper. The blood from the sacrifices in the temple ran through a drain in the top of the altar and out into the opening, into the channel, and it drained away through the front. The opening and the channel of the altar in the actual temple built by King Solomon 1,000 years before the birth of Christ point to Bethlehem. The blood that flows from the sacrificial altar in the temple built by Solomon flows toward Bethlehem. The whole purpose of an icon or a statue, stained glass window or painting is to teach us, point us, lead us to something else, God. Do people sometimes confuse the pointer with what it points toward? Of course. But destroying the pointers, icons, statues, and so on, doesn't get us closer to God. This is why iconoclasm failed, and it is why destroying images, and often the people who prayed using them, produced self-righteous satisfaction for the iconoclasts, but little in the way of love, compassion, or a sense of the holy. Even if the original motivation of the iconoclasts was simply to clear away anything that looked like an idol, even if their idea was mistaken, the action taken by them was a tragedy and a telling example of people and their ways of worship being destroyed for the sake of a passionately held concept. Sadly, to the iconoclasts, their ideas mattered more than the people they attacked. It is a caution we should all keep close to our hearts, not just in relation to icons, but to any of the religious concepts we hold so dear. In defending them and attacking those we disagree with, we destroy objects, concepts, and even people. We need to remember that Jesus said, "All the law and the prophets depend upon and are subject to the love of God and neighbor." If we harm someone in defense of a religious concept, we have violated Jesus' clear commands and missed something fundamental about the character of our God. So let's ask him to guide our hearts as we continue to study and understand the nature of prayer and its expression in the church. This leads us to what I think is an obvious question. When we pray, to whom? To whom do we pray? And so let's look at a host of additional prayer issues beyond stained glass, paintings, statues, and icons. These range, as I promised, from praying to dead people, saints and others, to praying directly to God, to confusion about the direction and object of our prayers, the to whom. And odds are there are ways of praying that we all misunderstand and misjudge. As we saw, there may be some people who go into a church and see a statue of Mary and pray to it. But the church has not taught this, not Orthodox, Roman Catholic, or Protestant. Rather, the initial purpose of those statues in the church was to communicate things about God and the people of God to people who couldn't read. Even for those who could read, it was a 3D or picture language rather than a strictly abstract and notational one, which words are. It is why stained glass windows, paintings, statues, and icons were first created. Additionally, these pieces of art have also provided a point of focus for contemplation and prayer. They were never intended to be the objects of prayer, but rather a reminder for prayer. Have some people over the centuries misunderstood this and imagined a statue itself had power and understanding? Certainly. But the occasional misunderstanding of purpose isn't a reason to destroy this art any more than the fact that people misunderstand scripture is a reason to destroy Bibles. Some people misunderstand poetry or neighbors or jokes, but that's not a reason to destroy any of those either. That seems pretty simple and straightforward, but it leads us to that related and deeper issue, praying to dead people. Is it okay to pray to dead people? That's a bit blunt and awkward and maybe even disturbing when asked that way, but it cuts to the core of the issue. Some Christians pray to saints who are dead people. Other Christians, especially some Protestants, find such an idea incomprehensible, repugnant. But those who don't have a tradition of praying to saints often don't really understand what those who do pray to saints are doing, or why. Actually, there are several reasons why people pray to saints. We need to comprehend carefully rather than condemn too quickly. Let's delay judgment until this can be parsed a bit. Saints are usually Christians who have lived exemplary lives, often with special areas of ministry to the poor, the sick, lepers, and so on, and who have died, at least in terms of their earthly lives. After death, the church has acknowledged the extraordinary nature of their Christian lives by designating them as saints. Scripture actually refers to all believers as saints, but the term is also used more particularly to refer to those who were especially faithful Christians. Over the centuries, many in the Orthodox and Roman Catholic churches have made a practice of praying to such saints. So this raises the obvious question whether such prayer is done before a statue of a saint or somewhere with no statues around at all. Does God hear or respond to prayers said to saints? Or do the saints respond? The answer isn't as simple as many Protestants used to think. Let's look at three different ways that praying to saints might be understood. And I want to just remind all of us, this is exploration. This is discovery of tradition and history to understand why it's done these ways. We're going to pause and not judge or condemn. We're going to listen, regardless of what our own personal experience is, so we can understand how it is when others do this. So there are three different ways that praying to saints might be understood. The first is praying to saints for their personal assistance. The second, praying to a saint as an intermediary to God, a facilitator, if you would. And a third is praying to ask a saint to be an intercessor. We'll begin with the first, praying to saints for their personal assistance. Some people believe that each saint has particular and specific areas of interest and power and can respond by acting on our behalf. And before we reject this outright, let's consider some of the testimony of Scripture that seems to support this concept. We'll start with angels. Angels are not humans, nor are they humans who have died and been sent to earth by God on special missions, as the movies would have us believe. They are another order of creation altogether, and they carry out God's will, including communicating with people, performing supernatural acts, and fighting battles, both against other supernatural beings and on behalf of humans.
0: More about prayer when What We Believe and Why continues.
21: Yeah, you, it's me, your heart. Listen to me. We've got to talk. 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
19: Welcome back. So the question is it okay to pray to saints for their personal assistance? Even if you haven't wrestled with that question specifically, we're hoping our discussion of prayer will prove insightful and helpful for your own faith walk. Let's get back to it. Here's Pastor George.
20: So we're first looking at angels and how they act on God's behalf to carry out His will. And what they demonstrate in this context is that God often acts through intermediaries who carry out His will. While we may think of God always being the one who acts, since He is omnipresent, omniscient, and omnipotent, Scripture regularly shows His actions as flowing through others, who themselves have free will and choose to act as He instructed or not. Angels are a prime example of this. What about prophets and disciples and apostles? We see God using people in this way. Recall Moses in the plagues against the Egyptian Pharaoh, Elijah calling down fire from heaven, Paul healing a man crippled from birth, and Jesus sending out 70 disciples with the authority to heal, or the 12 to heal the sick, cleanse lepers, raise the dead, and cast out demons. What about believers? That is, people we wouldn't normally think of as saints, but who are followers of Jesus. They can and do act on God's behalf. There are many places in Scripture where the power of God flowing through people is demonstrated. But probably one of the most obvious is in 1 Corinthians 12. Here it lists the gifts of the Spirit, the ways that God works through believers to build up the body of Christ, that is, the church, and to reach out to the world. These gifts include supernatural wisdom and knowledge, prophecy, healing, and miracles. That is, supernatural things happen through people. And then there are animals and things. God acts and touches people supernaturally, even through animals, inanimate objects, and, well, other weird stuff. A dove brought an olive branch to Noah to signify the end of the flood. A bush burned in front of Moses without being consumed, and God's voice spoke out of it. A pillar of fire and a cloud of smoke led the Israelites through the wilderness. Balaam's donkey spoke, and fingers appeared out of thin air and wrote on a wall. Peter's shadow healed people, as did pieces of cloth that Paul had touched. Over the centuries, these last two, Peter's shadow and Paul's cloths, have led to an enormous industry in the distribution of relics of saints. Cloths that have been touched to such relics, plus water, salt, other objects that have been prayed over or blessed by priests or pastors and so on. Some consider this superstitious nonsense. Others call it idolatry. Still others see a placebo effect or a focal point or just harmless personal piety. Many others regard this as evidence of the manifold ways in which God shows mercy. Certainly, we can get caught up in holy objects and in hoping that they have supernatural power, to the point that we lose sight of the gospel and the love of Christ and behave not unlike a superstitious person who carries a rabbit's foot for good luck. It seems irrational and uneducated. But against this dismissive analysis stands the inconvenient testimony of Scripture of the many and odd ways God acts supernaturally. Now, I'm not suggesting that anything be accepted, just a bit of caution in the attitude of our hearts. Where we may see in others an unhealthy devotion to holy objects because it seems to supplant devotion to Jesus himself, we are better led if we speak to such folks in love, with humility and kindness. God still acts as he chooses, often in ways that defy our personal piety and our doctrinal certainties. Discussing how God uses animals and things, while a little intriguing, is just a subset of the key concept we're discerning. God often uses others to carry out his will. It is well established in Scripture and actually very characteristic of how he acts. We need to keep in mind our initial question. Does God act through people who are no longer living? Can we pray to someone, a saint, the Virgin Mary, even sweet Uncle Harry, who has died? Before we answer this, we need a little more preliminary study. We need to consider two additional key ways in which some Christians pray to saints. Whether it is legitimate to do so, we'll wait until after we look at these. The first of these two additional key ways is praying to a saint as an intermediary to God. Now, this is a slightly different idea than praying to a saint for their assistance, believing that they each have areas of special power. Here, the idea is that a given saint will more or less be the conduit to God through which our prayers will flow and through which then flows the power of God back to us to help us in a time of need, the saint as a conduit, if you would. The saints are, in effect, agents or messengers of God, which, like angels, act to carry our needs to him and then act to carry out his will. Mary is often seen as a special case of this, and we'll hear that again in the next section, because she is the mother of Jesus. And the idea seems to be that if I don't feel worthy to pray to Jesus myself, or I'm frightened, then I can go to Mary, she's a mother after all, tell her my fears and needs, and she'll talk to her son. Sort of like the miracle at Cana, when Mary asked Jesus to turn the water into wine. People pray for many different reasons to saints. A second of these two key ways is praying to a saint to ask the saint to be an intercessor. Now, this is probably the least known concept for Western Protestants, and perhaps the most common understanding of the role of saints for believers in the Orthodox Church. The dead saints of the Church can pray with you or pray for you. They can intercede. Now, does this make any sense at all? As a 21st century Protestant, if I'm sick or out of work or worried about something, I believe it is perfectly fine to turn to a friend and say, Joe, would you pray for me? Would you intercede about something? Does anyone, Protestant, Orthodox, or Roman Catholic, think this is wrong? No, we think it's perfectly legitimate. We encourage such prayerful intercession for each other. Until very recently, right on through the Protestant Reformation that began in 1517, the common understanding of the Church was that when people died, they stepped from this world into the next, and the distance they traveled was none at all. They stepped through a veil. We couldn't see them, but they could see us. They were aware of our lives as much as any living person. They were standing right beside us, if you would. They were in heaven with the Father, Son, and Holy Spirit, but no one believed they became ignorant of us just because they had gone more closely into God's presence. Heaven was close at hand, as Jesus said. Those who had died knew well what was going on in our lives. Therefore, if my sweet Uncle Harry had passed over, it would not occur to anyone that there was anything wrong in saying, "Harry, please pray for me," even though he was dead. He was just on the other side of the veil. He would be aware I'd asked him for his intercession, and of course he would do it. That, broadly, was the understanding of the church. It was okay to pray to dead people, saints or otherwise. There isn't much in the way of scriptural support for this idea or against it, but that was a common view. Over the last few centuries, many Western Protestant theologians have basically declared, an assertion with similarly scant testimony in scripture, that when people die, one of two things happen. One, they go into soul rest and are unaware of anything until the second coming, when they are called forth. Or two, they step into heaven but become aware only of what is in heaven, and all knowledge ends about what is currently happening on earth. In other words, those who have died are unaware of people who are still alive. Both ideas, that the dead are aware of the living or that they are not, have been considered normative in Christian belief at some point in history, and both are normative in wide portions of the church today. Until recently, the Eastern Church and virtually the whole Western Church believed the dead knew of those who still lived and cared about them. It was considered completely legitimate to ask the dead to intercede for you, maybe even better than asking someone still alive, because the dead are in the presence of God. As odd as this sounds to most of us as Western Protestants, it is normative in large parts of the church, and we will explore it even more deeply when we come back next time.
19: 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A reminder that you can get your own copy of What We Believe and Why at the website of the same name, whatwebelieveandwhy.com. 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
21: 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It's me, your heart. 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We've got to talk. 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
3: 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For today, sunny with a high of 81. Tonight, partly cloudy with a low of 58. For tomorrow, mostly sunny with a high of 80. Tomorrow night, partly cloudy with a low of 59. 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
3: 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For today, sunny with a high of 81. Tonight, partly cloudy with a low of 58. For tomorrow, mostly sunny with a high of 80. Tomorrow night, partly cloudy with a low of 59. 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
8: Well, good evening and welcome back to The Journey Home program. I'm your host, John Mark Grody, here at EWTN. Once again, we have this great privilege to come together to hear a story of faith and conversion. We're joined tonight by Amy McEntee. She's a former Church of the Brethren. She came into the church in 2005. We're honored to have her here tonight. Amy, welcome to the show.
9: Thank you. Happy to be here.
8: Happy to have you. You came to the church in 2005, and I know you're in Catholic Publishing now with RCL Benziger.
9: Correct.
8: Doing great work. Thank you for that.
9: Yeah.
8: So, yeah, the story continues. Again, I like to emphasize to guests on the show that, you know, telling the story, getting to the time where it's, you know, God gives that opportunity, that's part of it's the journey itself.
9: Indeed.
8: And so, yeah. Glad to be able to share it with you.
9: Very good. Very good.
8: All right. Let's go back to the beginning. Where did you grow up, and what was your family's spiritual background?
9: So I grew up in a very rural part of Ohio, and my family, we were churchgoers. My grandfather on my dad's side was a Baptist minister who started three congregations. My grandfather on my mom's side was the 10th name on the charter at the church where I was baptized. So Sunday morning, Wednesday evening, my parents were Sunday school teachers. My grandparents were Sunday school teachers, just very stalwart members of the Church of the Brethren. So, you know, sometimes people ask me, well, when did you come to know Jesus? And I have a really hard time answering that question because I can't name a point in my life where faith wasn't part of that,
8: yeah.
9: You know, and being just a small rural community. You know, part of that was if you spent the night at someone's house, you took your church clothes because you were going to church with them the next day, or your parent was coming to get you to go to church at your church, you know. So it wasn't just that our family really were involved in the practice of the faith, but it was a community that the practice of the faith was really quite normative. So again, it was just, it's really hard to name that point to say, well, where did faith came in? Well, it was always there.
8: Yeah, well, praise God for that.
9: It was always there, you know? And so the Church of the Brethren is a believer's baptism. Okay. So it's, you know, I made that choice to be baptized, and I was in the fifth grade and baptized, you know, three times going forward. Like, you go forward, you die with Christ, and you rise with Christ, you know. So something very particular, really, really strong memories of that still, you know. It was a central feature. The baptistry is what we would have called it, was a central feature of the church. And so that was, again, in fifth grade, that was a really important, I remember writing in my journal for school, like, I was baptized this weekend, you know, again, because that practice of the faith was just so normative and so a part of the environment that I grew up in. Mm-hmm. And when I was starting to get into high school, my parents' relationship with the congregation that we were involved in started to shift a little bit. And, you know, I was thinking about this. I probably should ask more questions about that now, because I don't know that I really know kind of everything that happened. But an associate pastor from the one congregation had moved to a different one. And my parents had started, you know, were deciding if they were going to move to that congregation. And there was just normal people behavior.
8: Mm-hmm. Sure.
9: But for some reason, my parents had stopped going to church for a while at that point. But my boyfriend in high school went to church every Sunday. And so I would wake up and get ready to go to church. And because it was my parents' car, I had to tell them that I was taking their car. And so I would crack open their bedroom window and I would say, I'm going to church with Tommy. I'm taking the car. I'll be back. And my high school boyfriend at the time, Tommy, went to a Lutheran church and they had a female pastor. And so my dad would grunt at me, there's no such thing as female pastors, and roll over and go back to sleep. And I would take the car and go to church with Tommy and come home. But again, it was just kind of that practice of faith. But that really kind of set me on this time of exploration. Like, I had no intention of, like, I didn't even think I was going to become Lutheran. I was just going to church.
8: Yeah.
9: You know, I was going to see my boyfriend, if we're being real honest about it, you know? But it started those sort of questions of, you know, well, why aren't there female pastors? Mm-hmm. And, you know, what do I believe these things because I actually believe them, or because my whole life I've been told this is what we believe?
8: Yeah. I was going to ask you about that. You know, what, in terms of your own experience, as you can remember, and the beliefs of the people around you, what was the attitude towards other churches? Were we all just kind of Christians with a little bit different flavors, or what was sort of the attitude towards them?
9: Yeah. And I would say, so the little town that I grew up in has, I don't know, 1800 people, just a little village. And there were seven or eight churches, and none of them were Catholic. And so I would say within the non-Catholic space, there was a lot of respect, very much collegial. You know, the Church of the Brethren, they don't have formal statements of faith. So they believe that it's no creed over the Holy or the New Testament. So it's no creed over the New Testament or the New Testament over any creed. I don't remember exactly how that phrase goes. But they were very New Testament based.
8: Sure.
9: And so there was an openness to other professions of faith or other traditions, but not Catholic.
8: Right. Okay.
9: You know, so it was, there was that kind of separation there. You know, honestly, I didn't know that there were three Catholic churches in the county that I grew up in until probably 20 years later.
10: Yeah.
9: You know, I knew there was one big one that we passed on the way to the fairgrounds, yeah. but I didn't know there were other Catholic churches there.
10: What did worship look like in terms of those gatherings in the Church of the Brethren versus what you experienced when you went down the street to the Lutheran church?
9: So I would say that the Lutheran church was more liturgical, mm-hmm. you know, that there was more of a structure with the readings, with communion, you know, sort of that, the structure of it. The Church of the Brethren definitely had a structure, but one of the unique features of the Church of the Brethren is that they celebrate the full love feast. And so what I understand that from being, you know, a relatively young person and experiencing it is that they didn't get too fancy with what they read from the New Testament. Mm-hmm. And so there was a foot washing, there was a shared meal, and then there was communion. And we did this. I remember when I was little, it was once a year and it was always on Holy Thursday. Yeah. And then at some point I seem to recall they added one in October that didn't have some of the dimensions of, you know, they didn't necessarily recall the full passion right before it, but it still had that foot washing, the shared meal, and communion. And communion in the Church of the Brethren, at least in the congregation where I was raised, the women of the church, the wives of the deacons, made the communion bread that we used for communion, mm-hmm. you know, so that was part of their work and their ministry, is that they made that, you know, so it was very much this communal, experience, that's very different than the liturgical kind of practices of, you know, the Lutherans with their little trays with all the little cups in it. You know, that was not my experience,
10: right.
9: From the church that I was raised in. So again, very different, but did not feel contrarian.
10: Right.
9: My aunt also is a Catholic convert. And so we happened to share a birthday. So we had these little pocket of Catholic relatives, you know, and I remember there just being a little controversy one year at Christmas because one uncle bought my other uncle a Bible. And I remember being a little aware that, well, the Catholics have a different Bible, but not even fully understanding what that meant at that time. Yeah. Just that there was this little tension that came from the fact that, well, they have a different Bible than what we have. And the uncle who purchased it, I don't know if he didn't know. I don't know if he was trying to make
10: major
9: a point,
10: social faux pas.
9: You know, like I don't really know kind of what it was, but I just remember that there was this little, you know, oh, they have a different Bible than we have. So again, there was a lot of openness to other Christian traditions, but there was just something a little bit different about the Catholics.
10: Gotcha. All right. So those experiences and going on your own with your boyfriend to the Lutheran church, as you said, this began to open you up to questions.
9: Right.
10: Yeah.
9: You know, and I don't ever recall being like, oh, I'm going to be anything other than Church of the Brethren.
10: Yeah.
9: You know, I just thought that it was going to kind of push me deeper into this faith and give me a more firm understanding of it. In the Church of the Brethren, they believe that Scripture is open and living, but also they have a very straightforward and I would dare to say a pretty literal reading, especially of the New Testament. Mm-hmm. You know, so if there's a perceived conflict between the Old Testament and the New Testament, it's the teachings of Jesus that are always going to prevail in that. And so I remember asking my youth pastor one day if he could show me where the age of accountability was in the Bible. So the age of accountability, you know, was this kind of concept of if you had not accepted Jesus as your personal Lord and Savior, once you were over this age of accountability, then you were going to hell. And so that's a pretty serious matter.
10: Yeah.
9: And so I remember asking him, can you show me where that's in the Bible? And he said, well, it's in there. And I said, I believe you, but can you show me where it's, where does that appear here? You know? And he really couldn't give me an answer. And I think he kind of perceived that I was just being a little bit of a troublemaker. Like it wasn't ever intended as a gotcha moment.
10: Right.
9: It really for me was, I'm trying to understand and I'm trying to see this faith that, that I've been given again through my whole life at that point.
10: What was the attitude, in that tradition or in your experience of that tradition of once you were baptized, you chose that, you sought that baptism and you accepted Jesus. Was it sort of a once saved, always saved sort of mentality, or was there a notion of continuing to grow in holiness? You know, what was sort of the attitude towards the ongoing process of sanctification?
9: You know, that's a really interesting question that I'm not sure I fully understand at this point. Sure. You know, I think there were elements of, you know, once saved, always saved, but they were constantly talking about backsliding.
10: You know,
9: and that, and then you would do this rededication, you know, there would be an altar call and you would come to the altar and that time of prayer to kind of recommit to that sure. life of faith. So I'm, again, in terms of formal church teaching, I'm not sure that I clearly know, but I remember that conversation of, you know, always wanting to avoid backsliding.
10: Yeah. Well, and the rededication, a sense of a repentance of sin, right? How do you deal with sin? Well, you rededicate, right?
9: Right.
10: Gotcha. Okay.
9: Right. Yeah.
10: Well, what happened next?
9: So at the same time that I started asking all these questions, and the pastor of the Lutheran church at that point was a lovely woman. Her husband was a pastor of a different congregation. They had children. They had us over for dinner to talk about, you know, kind of, well, what are those differences between their belief and their creed, and, you know, that we didn't have a creed. And, you know, we kind of had those conversations. So it was a lot of discussion about faith. When I was in high school, the Left Behind series was wildly popular. Right. And my group of friends, one of us would get one of the books. And if you couldn't read it in like a week, you had to pass it to the next person before it came back to you. Like, so we just devoured, you know, these kind of spiritual readings. And so I was in high school and it came time to decide where to go to college. And I got a fantastic scholarship to the University of Dayton. And I wanted to be a teacher, and they have an excellent school of education.
10: Yeah.
9: And so this was not an easy choice. Like, I want to say May 1st is the day that you have to commit to get your financial aid package. And my dad drove me to campus because it was a Saturday and we slid my acceptance under the door. Like, it wasn't like, oh, slam dunk, this is where I'm going. There was some other discernment that was part of that, but decided to go to the University of Dayton, which is a beautifully Marianist, the Society of Mary, that's one of their campuses. And I remember, again, I had no intention of becoming Catholic. That's not why I went there.
10: Right.
9: I went there because I had a great scholarship and they had a great education program.
10: Right.
9: And I, like, oh, I'm even a little ashamed of this point. The first week, you know, when you go to college and you get all those emails about here's all the things that we have to offer and here's all the ministries that you can get involved with and here's all the organizations. And I remember replying to a campus ministry email and saying, this is lovely. What do you have for your non-Catholic students?
10: Oh.
9: And they were very gracious about that. But the other thing that happened is because it is, you know, a Catholic university, I had to take a religion course. And I was a public school kid. I'd never taken religion.
10: Yeah.
9: But at the same time, you know, like I just said, we just saturated in faith. You know, we'd read all the Left Behind books. We'd been in Bible study since I was in fourth grade. I'd done service trips to Jamaica. You know, we were teen volunteers for vacation Bible school. You know, like I really just felt very confident that when I took religion 103, the general option instead of the Catholic option, you know, this was going to be kind of no problem at all. And again, in the midst of asking those questions and in conversation with friends and with the pastor at my boyfriend's church, with the Lutherans and, you know, just kind of working through that.
10: How far was the University of Dayton from where you grew up?
9: It's about an hour's drive.
10: Okay.
9: I'm sorry, I'm very Midwestern.
10: No,
9: it
10: is.
9: Tell that in time. so about an hour. And during my first year, I lived on campus.
10: Okay.
9: But I probably went home, if not every weekend, most every weekend.
10: So you were able to stay connected to your faith community.
9: Yeah. And went to church with my boyfriend.
10: Gotcha.
9: You know, because he didn't go where I went to school. So that's how we got to see each other was because who's going to tell you not to go to church? Right?
10: Yeah.
9: So anyway, I'm still just asking all these questions. And so there were two things that were really kind of pivotal and in some ways really scary. In that first year at the University of Dayton. And the first one was one of our assignments was that we had to attend a Catholic Mass And we had to basically do the question you just asked me, what are compare and contrast? How is this similar to, or how is this different from another religious service that you have experienced? And so I very, because I'm, you know, very obedient in many ways, but, you know, very promptly went to church and sat in the back row and, you know, took all my notes as I was doing this. But again, it was just this, there was something that was happening and I couldn't name it. I couldn't put a finger on it, but I had so many questions. And again, it was more, I would say at that point, more of a curiosity. Like, this is not what I had been told that Catholicism was like.
10: Okay.
9: And then the second thing was that I was introduced to the lives of saints. And so
10: through the classes or?
9: Yeah. So part of that is just the Marianist charism. And, you know, they would talk about some of the founders and some of the saints of education. And, you know, so just it was part of the kind of normal atmosphere of the campus. But also then through that religion class, you know, I think at least one of our, even though it was the general option, I think at least one of our readings was about the saints. And that was not something that was part of the tradition that I grew up in.
10: Yeah.
9: You know, we didn't call people if they were saint, it was because it's Paul and he's in the Bible.
10: Right.
9: And the Bible said Saint Paul, you know. So this idea that there are these real people who lived real lives and sometimes really bad people who had these tremendous experiences of faith or really complicated or messy lives. And that we have reason to believe that they're in heaven and that they are our friends and our role models in faith. And I could not get enough of these stories. And so I would walk up to people and I would say, who's your saint? I had no idea that it had anything to do with confirmation or, you know, like I had no context
10: it's
9: of
10: just
9: it.
10: A but thing.
9: Who are these people? And I remember my roommate and I said to her, who's your saint? And she said, Veronica. And I said, ooh, who's Veronica? And she said, my first name is Sarah. My middle name is Jean. It was the fanciest name I could find. God love her. And so I'm, you know, on the internet going, who's Saint Veronica? And then that opened a whole new world because I'm like, oh, you Catholics just give people names. But in a really faithful way, like not in the sense of, well, we're just making stuff up, you know, but that it's this really faithful portrayal of, again, people who, like I said, it felt like these could be my friends.
10: Yeah.
9: You know, that they were, and I wasn't really into, do you pray or do you talk to, like, you know, I wasn't getting in that controversy because that was kind of a big deal.
10: Yeah, yeah.
9: But just to who are these people and what about them? Why would you honor sometimes really ordinary people?
10: Yeah.
9: You know, so it was, like I said, I just couldn't get enough that I kept asking who these people were. And
10: Yeah, it is really interesting. As you said, even aside from the whole question of praying to the saints, asking their intercession, that whole element, right? Even aside from that, just to begin to read the stories of the saints, again, what's implicit there is, first of all, a view of what the Christian journey is like.
9: Right.
10: Because these were, again, many ordinary people, even very bad people, as you said, who had an experience of conversion. And they persevered.
9: Right.
10: And now, you know, that we have their stories because of something happened in them. But number two, it also, it implicitly kind of gives you a perspective of history that, oh, we're part of a long history of the faith that's been passed down. And it's sort of, again, even if it's not conscious, it's sort of like, oh yeah, what is the history of this Christian body that I'm a part of?
9: Right.
10: Yeah.
9: Yeah. And the other thing that I didn't realize what was happening at the time.
10: Yeah.
9: You know, this was much later, kind of looking back at that period of my life, is that when you start to understand or when you start to learn about the stories of some of the saints and what are the things they stood for, you know, in the face of persecution, what did they stand for? Or what were the questions that they wrestled with, or what were the things that brought them about? So again, when you start looking at that historical, when they lived in history and what were the issues of the day that are some of the reasons why we hold them up as models of faith, you start to kind of subtly get to understand what are some of the things that the church believes.
10: Right.
9: And so that was another thing that, like I said, was kind of happening, is that there was this curiosity because Lenten practices, you know, I didn't come from a tradition that had a liturgical cycle. And so when it came to Advent and when it came to Lent, you know, there are these practices that are so embedded into life on campus that were completely puzzling to me, and they're not invasive. They're not, you know, heavy handed, but it's an acknowledgement of the majority of people on this campus. Yeah. Are Catholic, and this is part of how they live that. Right. You know, I remember having one particular class where the professor actually was Jewish. And so I used to laugh about the fact that I got Jewish holy days and Catholic holy days off of class, and I was neither. Like, I had no obligation to those. I just got basically a free day. But again, starting to kind of, you know, going to, again, my roommates and my friends and saying, like, what's this about? Mm-hmm. And I remember that first year, there were a group of us that all lived on the same floor of the residence hall, and we got to pick for each other what we were going to give up for Lent. And I participated like having no, right? We were pretty easy on each other, as I recall. But I remember participating in this and being like, I don't really fully get it, but there was no harm in it. You know, it was very invitational.
10: Yeah.
9: You know, that there was this kind of access point. Again, just being among people who were my age that had a point of reference and a point of faith in their own lives, that again permeated our friendships and not just, you know, that we lived in the same space together.
10: Right.
9: So there was this kind of constant, again, little bit of curiosity, kind of evolving. And I just remember, and I can't, like, that's funny because I was trying to think of this. Could I name, like, what was the particular issue? And I don't recall anymore. Yeah. But I remember when I came to, like, the Catholic perspective of the relationship between scripture and tradition, feeling like I found a space where I had belonged my whole life. Mm-hmm. And it was that, again, that question where I said, where's the age of accountability? There had been another incident with my youth pastor where I said, what if when we get to heaven, all of us get to experience heaven through our own favorite things? Like, our sense of perception is all of our favorite stuff, but we're all there together worshiping God together. But, like, your sensory experience of heaven is different than my sensory experience of heaven. And he was like, absolutely not. And I was like, but why not?
10: Yeah. Show me the,
9: you know, the but verse. Why not? And again, I wasn't trying to be a troublemaker.
10: Right.
9: And so, you know, in the Catholic space, we go, well, maybe, you know, like, there's these questions of things that we don't know, or there's this room for, maybe it's not explicit in scripture. And then there's this, again, not willy-nilly, not any single individual person, but there's this tradition that is handed down, and it's thoughtful people who have taken this seriously, who have taken it through prayer, you know, so there was breathing room, which I know so many people, when I tell them I got to the Catholic Church and I found breathing room, and they're like, you what? Isn't this the rules people?
10: That's a great way to put it. Breathing room.
9: You know, but there's just this space to say there's room here because we are not God.
10: Yeah.
9: We're not God, and we can let God occupy that space without having to feel like we have to rush into it.
10: Yeah. Well, let's take a break there, Amy, and we'll come back. But I want to pick up on that topic, because I think it's such an important one, because, again, so much of this journey comes down to this epistemological question of how do I relate to truth and to questions of truth?
9: Right.
10: And what is the mechanism that God's given to us for us to, again, answer these questions, right? Is it sola scriptura?
9: Right.
10: Is it just sort of praying to the Holy Spirit and coming up with it on your own? Or what does that relationship with truth look like? And that's such a key question that kind of permeates all the other questions. So we'll pick that up in a minute and hear the rest of it. All right. So stay tuned. We'll be back in just a couple minutes to hear the rest of Amy's story. In the meantime, I want to invite you to go check out chnetwork.org. 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
13: I had a conversation with my husband a couple of days ago, and I said, I went to confession, and I said, well, I learned on Catholic radio that we're blocking God's grace, so it's important that we clean up our souls and don't be afraid to go to confession. Healing begins with confession, and I just wanted to say that and say thank you, Catholic radio.
10: Welcome back to the Journey Home program. We're entering the second half of our hour tonight, speaking to Amy McEntee. She's a former Church of the Brethren member of that yeah. That tradition. And thank you so much for sharing your story with us, Amy. We left off, covered some great territory thus far. I'm really, really impacted by your testimony of your experience of kind of discovering this whole notion of saints and some of the implications of that. So really fascinating stuff. When we left off, I think you're kind of in first year, moving into second year at University of Dayton, asking these questions, asking your classmates and your roommates about who's your saint, questions. Let's pick it up there. What happened next?
9: You know, the great thing about having this kind of experience of faith and having these questions at an academic institution is that there were lots of people who were very used to questions.
10: Right.
9: And one of the unique features, I guess, of the University of Dayton, one of its particular charisms is it's a very residential campus. So approximately, at least at that point, about 95% of undergrads lived on campus. And they have student neighborhoods, so houses where people live in community together. And the Marianists, particularly the priests and the brothers, but some of the sisters also live in community just among the students. And so going into, again, my second year of being on campus, and high school boyfriend and I had broken up. You know, that happens sometimes when you go off to college. And so kind of, but still this journey of faith continued. And I had been asked by my instructor in the School of Education if I would help Brother Ed with his 109 course, so I had completed Education 109 and 110, and my academic advisor said, Brother Ed is back on campus. He has this course. Can you just kind of help him with managing? There's a lot of kind of paperwork in those initial days of education. And so I had spent the semester just showing up kind of as a TA for Brother Ed, not officially in that role, but showing up for that. And as an expression of his gratitude for my help, he invited me to dinner at the Marianist house. And one of the kind of unwritten rules at the University of Dayton was that if the Marianists invite you for dinner, you go, because it's the best you're going to eat all semester. So I kind of excitedly accepted, this invitation to dinner. And he says to me, great, we'll have Mass first. And I said to him, oh, I'm not Catholic. And he says, it's okay, we won't get out the snakes your first time. And so my first experience of attending a Catholic Mass, other than the assignment that I had done, was to join the Marianist community in the chapel that was in their home. In this particular house, it was on the third floor. So there's a lot of light, and it was a very intimate, it was the, I don't know, six or seven members of their community and a couple of other students. But this very small experience, again, of the Mass. And then the University of Dayton, because it's the Marianists, has a big celebration for Immaculate Conception. So in the same semester, my second experience, because I just, like I said, curious, can't quite get enough, was to go to Christmas on Campus Mass, which was held in the field house and was hundreds of people. So my first, like I said, voluntary, I went on my own Mass, eight people.
10: Yeah.
9: My second, hundreds.
10: That's so interesting.
9: Of people, yeah, with this huge procession. And, you know, so again, just having these experiences of faith, you know, and figuring out, like, this is the same God. I know that sounds completely kind of baffling sometimes, but again, that the distinctions between the Catholics and the non-Catholics had been fairly pronounced when I was a child. So this was just a different experience of this group of people. And then again, just the opportunity to go talk. And I remember talking with one of the Marianist priests, and I was actually getting very nervous because I was feeling like, oh, God's pulling me toward this. And that was starting to get scary.
10: Yeah.
9: And I remember just quizzing him on the Inquisition, like, you know, well, what about this? And you Catholics, and we're sitting on the porch and,
10: how ironic.
9: You know, Father Ken, and one of the big events on campus was actually s'mores and stogies with Father Ken. So he's smoking, you know, his cigar, and he laughs and he says, oh, Amy, the church is divine. And she's also very human. She's very human. You know, and so just that gift of, you know, that maybe that's a bar too high, you know, to say that all of this has to be perfect. And I remember him saying, there are imperfect people who are part of every church, and that's why we need a church. You know, if we all acted in accordance to God and to the faith, you know, we would have no need for redemption.
10: Yeah.
9: And it was just that, again, we're sitting on probably a Friday night, sitting on the porch, all the people wandering from party to party, you know, and this is the conversation that we're having. So two really kind of important things that happened in that year was that I started looking at RCIA. And the other thing that happened was my dad called and said, we have moved our letter of membership and you need to come back to transfer your letter. And I will tell you, up until that point, I thought that was kind of a metaphorical thing, but it's actually a real thing. You get a letter from one congregation from that pastor and you take it to the new congregation and you have this letter.
10: Is it another Church of the Brethren?
9: Another Church of the Brethren. Okay. And I remember panicking a little bit. And then I said, I'm not going to do that because I think I'm supposed to become Catholic. And that did not go over well. It was a few very sharp words and then I hang up, you know, and just trying to kind of collect myself in, okay, well, what is this going to mean for those relationships? And especially with my dad, I was a daddy's girl, you know, so that one was really, really hard. And also, I admire his conviction.
10: Yes.
9: You know, that his own faith was strong enough that from his perspective, if he was choosing me or God, he was choosing God. Mm-hmm. And I lovingly refer to this part of our relationship now as the Holy Wars. Like, we've come a long way. But it was a really just this very kind of tense part of our relationship that was happening.
10: Well, I think it really is an important point there. It is hard to get to a place on any topic, you know, where you recognize that you're in an ideological disagreement with someone that you're close to. But like it's like the only thing worse than that is just not mattering. Mm. Right. Because as you said, it's a mark of that person's conviction that they desire truth and they want to do right by God. And so it's hard, but there is still a kinship in the sense of we both care about the truth here. We want the truth. So it's a good point.
9: And I think the other part of this for me though, was maybe why, in some ways, I was surprised. I don't know. I knew there was this tension point, sure. But you know, it also to me felt like I think he interpreted it as a rejection of the faith he had given me. And for me, it was very much a natural continuation of that.
10: Right.
9: You know, they had given me that foundation of prayer and of scripture and of community and of pursuing God. And this is the journey that I went on. This was the natural trajectory.
10: Well, and you'd experienced Catholics and a Catholic culture where you recognize that maybe contrary to what your assumptions were growing up, oh, these people love Jesus.
9: Sure.
10: Right. This is a living continuation and fulfillment of stuff that I already loved and believed.
9: Right. Yeah. And I will say it's my dad's story, so it's not entirely mine to tell. Yeah. But when he was growing up, the Catholic Church had the best gym in town. And so the priest told him he had to go to CCD if he wanted to play. And so he went to only enough CCD to be allowed to play in the gym. And so, like, sometimes I say to him, you don't actually know all that you think you know. Like you maybe didn't get the whole story in that. And he's very well read and he reads extensively. So I don't want to be diminishing to that. Yeah. But I do remember having those moments where I was going, why do you think that is true? Yeah, yeah. And, you know, because he'd had this different experience of Catholicism.
10: Right.
9: You know, so again, going through and doing all the normal college stuff too, you know, like friends and boyfriends and those kinds of things. So, it's funny how much of a role I'm realizing as I'm telling the story that boyfriends played in my conversion. Started going to church with college boyfriend.

0: in our closet, my parents rented this house. Our closet had this feature that there was this like button in by the hinges. And when you opened the door, the light came on. And when you closed it all the way, the light went off. And so I was 5, my sister was 7. And so it became kind of naturally that nightlight. And you would just open the door a crack to give us just enough light. And so I remember waking up and the room was completely dark, but the closet door was still open that crack. And I can tell you what pajamas I had on. I can tell you what sheets were on the bed. Like I, to this day, 40 years later, have very clear memories of this. And this figure appeared at the bottom of the ladder to the bunk beds. My sister's on the top bunk. I'm on the bottom bunk. And he had this long brown robe and he had this hood. And he had this belt that had all these knots on it. And he went like this. And when his hand would move, I remember little bubbles trailed behind his hand. And I was not scared. Mm-hmm. I was not scared. And so, you know, I said to, again, my then boyfriend, I said, who is this?
1: Yeah.
0: And he said, it's St. Francis of Assisi. We're late, you know, because it's St. Francis of Assisi parish. Yeah. And so then I'm going back and going, who's St. Francis of Assisi? You know, and I remember as a child, my mom had been like, okay, you can't watch Unsolved Mysteries anymore. Like, you know, it was this, even though I wasn't scared, but I was like, who was that guy who was here last night? Yeah. You know, so at this point I'm in my 20s, you know, and this is the first time that I knew immediately that was the same figure and had no idea.
1: Wow. Yeah.
0: Why?
1: Yeah.
0: You know, so again, I did RCIA on campus. I got right up to the right of election and I went, I can't do this. I still had too many things that I was trying to kind of work out. You know, how do I understand scripture? I never had issues with the Mary thing, believe it or not. I don't know if that was because it was a Marianist university and Mary was just... But I was like, okay, she's the mother of our Savior. Of course,
1: we saw
0: her.
1: A lot of examples of.
0: Right.
1: Well, if you were to formulate the question, do these people worship Mary? You probably would have looked around and be like, no, they clearly don't.
0: Right.
1: They honor her, but.
0: Right.
1: Yeah.
0: You know, the authority of the Pope. I had some questions, but was not like I said, that felt like breathing room to me that we have this tradition. Mm-hmm. But there were just some things that I would say I am not sure I can go there. And the other thing that was really rattling around in my soul was honor your father and mother, and really struggling to kind of figure out how.
1: Yeah.
0: And I remember just kind of praying like, God, if this is what you're calling me to, you're going to help me make a path over here. So I stopped RCIA and then I started it again at the parish at St. Francis of Assisi. And at that point it was my last year of college. I was living at home because I was student teaching and it just got too hard to get up on Sunday morning and face my parents and leave. And so I said, okay, this is not for this time. Wonderful people at the parish who said, you don't have to do this right now, you know, and if this is creating this much angst, you know, God doesn't want you to be this upset about this, you know? So again, just that beautiful counsel to kind of stop there. And then I actually did marry college boyfriend. That's my ex-husband now. But because he was in the military, we moved to Maryland, looked into RCIA there, didn't do anything about that. Like still was feeling that pull, but was really just trying to kind of sort out all these pieces. And so then we ended up in Florida. And my then in-laws who were just wonderful companions in faith. You know, and I would say things to my now former father-in-law. I'd say things like, well, there are saints that you don't even believe are real people anymore. Like, how did they end up on the calendar? And he'd be like, oh, Amy, you can believe St. Christopher never existed and still be a good Catholic. Like, you know, just this understanding of the communion of saints. And, you know, he never used the word deposit of faith. But you know, just those, this is the core, you know, these are the words of the creed and you need to believe these.
1: Right.
0: And there, if you don't pray the rosary, you don't pray the rosary.
1: Well, and it points to the reason that we need a right, mental framework for how do I relate to truth and how do I discuss these questions? Because again, outside the church, there's no arbiter, there's no rule of faith when you do it. Yeah. those are good questions about

0: Is the rosary essential? Is this saint essential? Is that essential? We have in the church an authority to discern these questions and to determine, what is essential and what things are sort of, there's more freedom in terms of a person's spirituality or devotion.
1: Right.
0: If we don't have the church, then it's kind of all up for grabs.
1: Right.
0: And it just comes down to the charisma of a particular pastor or teacher.
1: Right. Yeah. And I found great comfort in the, I didn't have to have all the answers.
0: Right.
1: You know, like that to me just was, that was a gift. That wasn't a burden. Mm-hmm. And so again, we arrived in Florida. I'd graduated from college. You know, we had gotten married. We were in Florida. My in-laws actually still were in town, and we went to this parish, and I remember them pointing to the bulletin that there was this meeting about our CIA. And so I went to that meeting, and there was a couple there who were inquiring about being sponsors and getting involved with our CIA, and they had lived in Dayton, Ohio. And it was kind of like, it's time.
0: Yeah.
1: It's time, you know? And so again, just had gone through this kind of long journey, this long process. So if you're keeping track, it was 5 years, 4 churches, 3 states later.
0: Wow. Yeah.
1: You know, that finally, like God said, okay. You know, and just those pieces that sort of settled in. My parents came to Florida when I was received into the church. I don't think at that point they still understood, but they knew it was important to me.
0: Yeah.
1: They knew it was important to me. So they did come for that. And so it was just, like I said, it really was, I felt like these are people who get me, and I have longed for this space my whole life. Mm-hmm. You know, so again, it was kind of this evolving, the intersection of faith and life that happened throughout all of those years, but just such a graced moment. And one of the things I distinctly remember is I came into the church at Espiritu Santo in Safety Harbor, Florida, which is part of the Diocese of St. Petersburg. And across the street from the church, there's a park. And for some reason, they had fireworks. So when I came back from receiving communion for the first time, I looked up at the window and you could see fireworks behind the rose window.
0: Wow.
1: And it's such a little joy that also came with that.
0: Praise God. Praise God. I have a couple things for us to, we've about 8 minutes left here. We might circle back around on, but you know, what's happened since then in terms of your work and the continuing journey?
1: Yeah. You know, wildly. So I came into the church at Espiritu Santo. I was teaching at that point. And a woman who was in charge of our CIA, when the DRE position became open in the parish, she kept saying, you need to apply for this. You need to apply for, I kept saying, I've been Catholic like 9 months. Who's going to hire me for that? I finally did apply for the position so that she would leave me alone. And I got hired. Wow. And that was just wild. And, you know, it was, God has just kind of used my interests and my talents kind of every step of the way. Yeah. So I worked in parishes. I worked as diocesan staff, and eventually came to the role that I'm in now in doing catechetical publishing. So using that education, that theology, those relationships, mm-hmm. those lives of saints, and just really amazing ways that quite frankly only God could have figured out. Yeah. You know, like I said, I had the ex-husband, we went through the process of the annulment. I am now married to my wonderful husband. And again, God uses all these experiences. You know, nothing goes to waste.
0: Right.
1: And so now one of the ministries that I can do is serving as a procurator advocate for those who are discerning or trying to receive a declaration of nullity. And continuing to be involved now 20 years in RCIA, now OCIA. So again, it went from this, I think God's calling me to this church, to God's calling me to minister in this church in a very particular way.
0: Yeah. Oh, that's wonderful. Yeah. It's always, sometimes it takes time, right? But it's a great point of hope and consolation to see, you know, gifts put to good use, you know, the ways that we've been touched by the Lord, be able to pass those on. You know, something that someone said to you that you know, struck me was that, again, that good counsel at that moment of, you know what, you can take time and be patient and kind of work on these relationships. And that's I think a great point. It means a lot to us here at the Coming Home Network, because we're working with people on the journey to the church. And as my dad always said, we never push, pull, or prod anybody into the church. Right? We're not here to tell a person what the next step is for them, what they're to do. But we often are helping them to recognize that truth that, you know, God is patient with you, right? And if you still have things you need to figure out, doctrines you're not sure about, or you're still, something's not quite right yet, it's okay to continue to walk with the Holy Spirit there. And and the relationships are always complicated, right? Because we often deal with people who in their marriages, right, one feels called to the Catholic Church and then they're kind of stuck. Again, there's no one right answer, but we can be at peace. We can take it slowly and patiently and trust in the Holy Spirit to kind of make a way. And so but that was just a really good, important point that we can, that journey, it takes time and there's providence in it. And I think, especially if we're motivated by charity for the people around us, you know, and the desire to honor father and mother, right? God can bring great good out of that. So that was a, I appreciated that part.
1: You know, one of my favorite, it's a phrase, but it's also a theological concept, is the fullness of time.
0: Yeah.
1: You know, that, that even when God is working in my heart, you know, God was working in my dad's heart and it, you know, like there were those people around, you know, that, that, you know, that's the Holy Saturday, is that in the silence and what we perceive as darkness, that, that grace is still at work.
0: Yeah.
1: And that's such a gift to, you know, that God just wants to be with us and that there's no rush.
0: Yeah.
1: You know, our God is unrushed.
0: Yeah. Well, Amy, with the few minutes we have left here, you know, imagining that there's some people in the audience who are not Catholic in particular, but who may be feeling some of these questions that you mentioned, you know, about the saints, about this sort of, what's my relationship to truth? How do I answer these questions? What are some words of advice we can give them? It's just in terms of, what do I do next? You know?
1: Yeah. I think one of the important components of this is curiosity, you know, and not necessarily, I mean this with all charity, but, you know, I needed to go explore what it meant to be Catholic for myself and not just take what I had been told about Catholics, you know, so to have, and I would say that's true in every congregation and every expression of faith, you know, to go meet those people and hear their stories and learn what they're about and what are their hopes and their struggles. And, you know, that relational component to it and that, that curiosity of being open to learning more. And then that discerning spirit of taking that time to say, okay, with all of this, God, what are you trying to communicate with me in this?
0: I'm always fascinated by the intersection between the intellectual journey and the moral journey, right? In other words, right, what to be a person who is pursuing truth and again, in curiosity, trying to explore, well, we need both the humility, right, to, like, I don't know everything. There's more I need to learn, so I'm open. But also the courage to sometimes, you know, say, I'm a little afraid to ask this question.
1: Yeah.
0: But I'm going to ask it, and I'm going to trust God, you know, to guide me and help me know what to do.
1: And I would just add to that, and a willingness to be surprised.
0: Yeah.
1: You know, ours is a God of delight.
0: Yeah.
1: You know, and the number of times that I've just been surprised by the goodness and the grace that comes from those questions and those struggles has been a gift.
0: Yeah. No, that's a great way to put it. Yeah. Okay. God is always pursuing us, you know, and I think it is baked into it, like to have a true trust in God, a faith in God means we're able to pursue that truth with a certain courage, right? Because we know that however it goes, like it will work out. All things will work together for good.
1: Mm-hmm.
0: Yeah.
1: And the last thing I would just add is that, you know, sometimes, especially at this time of Easter, we're so joyous, you know, the people who have come into the church, and that's a really glorious and beautiful thing. And we have tremendous grateful hearts for that.
0: Yeah.
1: And also acknowledging that often there is a loss and giving people that time and that space and the community that they need to help navigate that loss as well, you know? And like I said, my relationship with my dad has come a long way since then. Yeah. But that is unfortunately not true for every person.
0: Right.
1: So just an acknowledgement that there, yes, there's wonderful things that are gained.
0: Mm-hmm.
1: But that God lets us feel that loss as well.
0: Yeah. Well, Amy, thank you so much for your testimony
1: you.
0: And your words of encouragement. And what a great reminder to end there with in terms of, again, just the mystery of the journey. And as Amy said, the fullness of time, mm-hmm. right? That in the mystery of God's providence and wisdom, there's a reason for everything. And of course, he never wants us to stray. He certainly never wills us to sin. But even in the brokenness of our hearts and our relationships, he brings good from it. And so we can trust in the fullness of time, the fullness of God's providence working in us. And we especially can give other people grace, right? Mm-hmm. Be patient with them, to be praying for them and with them, and trusting that God's working on their hearts. 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I pray that Amy's story is an inspiration to you. 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We'll be back again next week with another story. But in the meantime, God bless.
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16: Wait a second. You mean I'm fired?
15: Well, I don't want to put it that way, but...
16: I can't believe this.
15: You kind of left me with no choice, Liz.
16: This is just unfair. It's wrong, Big Daddy.
15: Your opinion.
16: Well, now you've left me no choice. As of this moment, I'm on strike.
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17: Hi, Liz.
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14: With Liz, Lucille, Skink, Spike, Scooter, Grandpa Noli, and all their friends.
18: It isn't Liz and Lucille.
14: So get set for lifetime adventures.
17: Oh, I can't believe this.
14: With Liz and Friends.
17: That is one strange lizard.
19: Wow, Big Daddy O's is certainly busy today. Business is booming, and it looks like everyone is here, including, of course, Liz. But unlike everyone else, Liz isn't here for ice cream. He's over in a corner booth talking with Big Daddy-O himself.
16: So, Big Daddy, what do you think?
15: Well, Liz, I have to say your application looks very nice.
16: Really?
15: However, your work record is another matter.
16: Yeah, I know it's a little spotty, but...
15: It's non-existent. You don't have a single employer reference here.
16: Well, that's because this is my first real job. But I've worked for Grandpa Noli and Granny Gecko before. They'll both vouch for me.
15: So I see. You're younger than I'd like.
16: But I'm a quick learner and a good worker, Big Daddy. All I need is a chance to prove it.
15: You'll work hard?
16: Yes, sir, I will.
15: And you won't cause any problems?
16: No, sir, I won't.
15: We'll have to find a hat and shirt small enough to fit you.
16: Does that mean I got the job?
15: I wouldn't be giving you a hat and shirt if you didn't, would I? Congratulations, Liz, you're hired.
16: Yes, I got a job!
19: So Liz proudly and eagerly entered the workforce.
16: Hi, welcome to Big Daddy O's. How can I help you?
19: He worked at the soda shop after school Tuesdays, Thursdays, and Fridays, and all day Saturday.
16: That'll be $2.25, please.
19: True to his word, he was a fast learner and a good worker. He was soon dishing out shakes, malts, cones, and sundaes with the best of them.
16: Oh, how about some flywing sprinkles with that?
19: And things went swimmingly for him. He liked the job, and Big Daddy liked him. And of course, Liz really liked getting paid.
16: money.
19: Liz felt his job even helped him in school, as he discovered when Miss Waddle returned some graded test papers.
16: Oh, a B+? All right!
19: Unfortunately, two other students weren't as happy with their test grades.
20: There you go, Cammy.
21: Many thanks.
20: And here's yours, Lucille.
21: Thank you.
16: So, what did you two get? As though I have to ask.
21: A disappointing 98.
22: Yeah, me too, though I'm not disappointed at all. It's an A+.
16: All right, here, let me see them. It is always the same with you two. Best grades in class, matching each other, answer phrase. Well, this is interesting.
21: What is it?
16: Well, correct me if I'm wrong, but it looks like you both answered the same question differently, and yet you both got the question marked correct.
21: Pardon? Let me see that.
16: Where?
0: He's right.
16: Yeah.
0: See, Cammy, question 7.
21: Interesting. Well, I'm certain that mine is the correct answer.
0: Really? Well, it just so happens that I'm equally certain that mine is the correct answer.
16: All right, who cares? You both got a pass on the thing. Let it go.
0: We care, Liz.
21: Indeed. What? It is important to discern which is the correct answer.
0: Right.
21: Though I'm certain it is mine.
0: Well, perhaps you shouldn't be so certain.
21: Why?
0: You didn't get a perfect grade, you know.
21: Neither did you. So you should be even less certain than I am.
0: Well, now that makes no sense at all. If we both got the same grade, why should I be less certain than you?
21: Past experience. This is the lowest score I've ever received on a test in my entire academic career, whereas you have received much lower scores.
0: Yeah, like last year. And even those so-called lower grades were still in the 90s, this year, everything has been 98 or higher. Straight A pluses.
21: Well, according to the law of averages, then, you're due for a lower score.
0: What?
21: All we need to do is appeal to Miss Wild. Let us point out the discrepancy to her and learn which is the correct answer.
0: Oh, I think that sounds like a good idea.
16: Yes. Lucille, you got a gimme. What are you doing? Don't mess it up by rocking the boat.
0: I'm not going to mess up anything.
16: If you're wrong, Miss Waddle's going to change your grade.
0: Oh, no, she won't.
16: What?
0: I heard that once teachers record their grades in the official grade book, they can't change them later. I'm safe.
16: Okay, if you say so. I'm going out. I'll wait for you outside.
21: Shall we, Lucille?
0: Oh, after you, Cammy.
21: Excuse us, Miss Waddle.
1: Hello, girls. Nice job on your tests. What can I do for you?
0: Well, actually, our tests are why we're here to talk to you.
21: Yes. You see, there seems to be a discrepancy between my answer to number 7 and Lucille's answer to number 7, and yet you marked both correct.
1: Really?
0: Mm-hmm. Not that it matters or anything. We just want to know which one is right.
1: Well, I have to say, I'm sorry, Cammy.
21: What?
0: Really?
1: Yes, not only is your number 7 correct, so is your number 10. So you actually get a 99.
21: Really?
0: What?
1: I'm afraid it's true, Lucille.
21: Well, thank you for confirming what I already knew, Miss Waddle. I'll see you both tomorrow.
0: Oh, well, thanks for settling things, Miss Waddle. I guess I should have known. I'll have to be happy with a 98.
1: A 97, actually.
0: What?
1: Here's your paper.
0: Wait! You marked number 7 wrong?
1: That's right.
0: But why?
1: You got the answer wrong. Oh, and that also means that your grade will lower from an A+ to an A.
0: What?
1: That's the grading scale, Lucille. 98 to 100 is an A+. 93 to 97 is an A.
0: But I thought that once the grades are marked in the official grade book that they can't be changed.
1: I don't know where you got that idea. Of course, they can be changed. And thank you for reminding me that I need to change your grade in the official grade book.
0: I can't believe this.
1: What's wrong, Lucille?
0: Well, it just seems so harsh. I mean, can't you show a little, I don't know, gratitude? I mean, I was being honest.
1: And I thank you for that. You wouldn't want me to be dishonest, would you?
0: No, of course not.
1: You still got an A, and the second best grade in class, but I'm afraid your grade is what it is.
0: Yes, ma'am.
1: We can talk more about this later if you like, but I really have to be going now. I'll see you tomorrow, okay?
0: I can't believe it. I really just can't believe it.
22: Later that afternoon, a depressed Lucille sat in a booth at Big Daddy-O's while Liz tried to comfort her.
0: It's not right. It's just so cruel.
16: Hey, Lucille, I told you not to rock the boat. Come on, Lucille. Cheer up. Miss Waddle's right. You still got a great grade.
0: That's not the point.
16: Well, then what is?
0: You wouldn't understand.
16: Come on.
15: Then how about explaining it to me?
16: Oh, hey, Grandpa.
0: Hi, Grandpa.
15: How about it, Lucille? You can tell me all about your problem over a nice chocolate sundae with fly wing sprinkles.
16: I'll tell you what. The sundae's on me. I'll be right back.
15: How about it, Lucille?
2: Want to talk about it?
0: Not really.
2: Hank?
0: I just don't get it, that's all. Having the grade lowered is bad enough, but I was also being honest. Doesn't that deserve anything? Some small consideration? I mean, if it doesn't pay to be honest, what's the point?
2: Look, Lucille.
0: Grandpa, no offense, but I really don't want to talk about it. I'm not going to be very good company right now. So I think I should just go. I'll see you later.
2: Well, that was a bust.
22: Grandpa left, forgetting all about Liz.
16: And as promised, here is your sundae. Hello? Oh, man, where did they go?
3: Oh, they left.
16: What? Oh, skink. Man, you scared me.
3: And I don't think Grandpa or Lucille are coming back.
16: Oh, so I just wasted a sundae?
3: Well, not if you give it to me.
16: Oh, sure. Here you go. Knock yourself out.
3: Hey, thanks.
16: You're welcome.
3: Oh, not bad. Looks like you're getting pretty good here at your new little job.
16: I like to think I am.
3: So, you like working here, eh?
16: Well, yeah. Is there some reason I shouldn't?
3: Nah, it's a fine job. If you're a chump.
16: Yeah, right. Okay, I'll see you around, Skip.
3: All right, hold it.
16: What?
3: I'm sorry I called you a name.
16: What?
3: I don't like seeing you being taken advantage of, that's all.
16: Yeah, Skink, since when do you care about my well-being?
3: Well,
16: and who says I'm being taken advantage of, anyway?
3: I've always cared about you, Lizarardo.
16: Right. So all those times you were pounding on me were, what, tokens of affection?
3: Hey, just because we've had a few run-ins don't mean that I don't consider you a friend.
16: Really?
3: Sure. Well, don't you remember how I wanted you to be a part of the Iguanas despite the fact that you're so twerpy?
16: Yeah, thanks for that.
3: And it ain't like I treat you any different than I treat everyone else.
16: You do have a point there.
3: Yeah, and as your friend, I'm telling you that you're being taken advantage of by working here.
16: Okay, I'll bite. Just how exactly am I being taken advantage of?
3: By you working so hard while Big Daddy rakes in all the big bucks.
16: What are you talking about?
3: What's the matter? Don't you understand plain English?
16: Hey!
3: Big Daddy is rich and getting richer off of your hard work.
16: Okay, I'm sorry, Skink. I just don't see Big Daddy as being a fat cat.
3: Well, you ever seen his car?
16: No.
3: A Lexergini 780.
16: Wow.
3: Yeah, you got that right. It's one of the most expensive cars out there.
16: Yeah.
3: And have you ever been up to his house?
16: No.
3: It's in the Regal Park District.
16: What?
3: It's the big one at the top of the hill.
16: Wait, that house is his?
3: Yeah, the one with
16: huge.
3: The pool. Yup, and that's just the beginning.
16: What?
3: Ain't you ever noticed all the jewelry he wears? The gold and the watches and the rings and the chains and stuff?
16: You know, now that you mention it, he does have a lot of gold on him.
3: You got that right. And here's the kicker. Where do you think that Big Daddy is right now while you're working?
16: I don't know.
3: Well, I'll tell you where he is. He's at the lake, enjoying himself on his nice, big boat.
16: His boat?
3: Yeah, he's out there while you're slaving away back here, making him even more money.
16: No.
3: Now, to me, that's the definition of a chump.
16: Yeah, maybe it is.
22: Liz tried to go about his normal business, but he couldn't get Skink's words out of his mind. They festered and grew, and the next day, he decided to talk to Big Daddy about the situation.
16: So, Big Daddy, where were you yesterday?
4: I was out fishing.
16: Yeah, on your boat?
4: On my boat. Why?
16: Well, it's just that I was here working.
4: I know.
16: Working hard.
4: I know.
16: For you, so you could make money, or should I say, more money.
4: And you did a good job. Thanks.
16: Big Daddy, I want a raise.
4: A raise?
16: Yeah, and some benefits, like a vacation for starters.
4: As you realize, you've only been here for 6 weeks, right?
16: Well, yeah, and I've worked hard during those 6 weeks, and I deserve to be rewarded for my hard work.
4: You are rewarded with a paycheck.
16: Well, but since I've made more money for you, I think I deserve a piece of it.
4: That's the second time you said you deserve something.
16: Come on, it's only fair.
4: I see. All right, Liz, let me think about it. I'll let you know tomorrow, okay?
16: Okay, Big Daddy, tomorrow it is.
22: Liz completed his shift and went home, satisfied that he had made his case and confident that Big Daddy would see it his way. The next day, Liz reported to work right on time and walked through the front door as usual.
5: Hi, welcome to Big Daddy-O's. How can I help you?
16: You can tell me what you're doing behind the counter, Scooter.
5: Working?
16: Wait, you work here? Since when?
5: Yeah.
4: Since I hired him this morning, Liz.
16: What?
5: Big Daddy-O.
4: It's okay, Scooter. Why don't you go sweep out the stockroom?
5: Yes, sir.
16: Wait a second. Sweeping out the stockroom is part of my job.
4: Not anymore, Liz.
16: Why not?
4: Well, after our conversation yesterday, I decided to make a few adjustments.
16: What?
4: You've been replaced.
16: Wait. Oh, wait a second. You mean I'm fired?
4: Well, I don't want to put it that way, but...
16: I can't believe this.
4: You kind of left me with no choice, Liz. I was real clear with you right from the start. You can have the job if you work hard and you don't cause any problems.
16: Oh, come on.
4: Well, you're a hard worker, but you caused a problem. So you needed to be replaced.
16: Fired. Why can't you just say fired?
4: Okay, fired.
16: Oh, this is just unfair. It's wrong, Big Daddy.
4: Your opinion. But like I said, from where I stand, you left me no choice.
16: Well, now you've left me no choice. As of this moment, I'm on strike.

0: 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Help us!
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0: Master!
1: We're going to drown!
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4: 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Let go of my sheep. 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
1: Yes, Jesus!

0: Liz was preparing to go on strike against Big Daddy-O's, Lucille went to Grandpa's house at his invitation.
1: Oh, here's your lemonade, Lucille.
2: Thanks, Grandpa.
1: Probably wondering why I asked you over today.
2: Well, the thought had crossed my mind.
1: Well, did I ever show you this trophy?
2: No. Oh, it's nice. First prize for debate. I didn't know you were a debater, Grandpa.
1: Yep. Pretty good at it, too. In fact, everybody said I should have been a lawyer.
2: Really?
1: Since I argued so well. But I didn't have any interest in that sort of thing.
2: Well, this is very nice, Grandpa, but I'm not quite sure why you wanted me to see it.
1: Well, because I'm concerned about you, since our conversation at Big Daddy-O's.
2: Oh, Grandpa, I don't really want to talk about...
1: You know what's interesting about this trophy here?
2: What?
1: It's almost kept me from graduating from high school.
2: What?
1: And it's true.
2: Well, what happened?
1: Well, the competition was at the county seat.
2: Uh-huh.
1: After our team won, some of us sneaked out of the hotel that night for a little celebration.
3: Hey, man, we deserve a little celebration. What do you say? Come on.
2: Grandpa!
1: It's not something I'm proud of. At any rate, there was about 10 of us. And because we didn't cover our tracks very well, our debate teacher found out about it. She confronted us and demanded to know which of us had broken curfew.
2: Uh-oh.
4: So I want to know now who snuck out. Nobody goes anywhere until you tell me.
1: Three of us confessed, and the principal lowered the boom on us.
5: All right, listen, there will be some serious consequences for this, fellas.
2: So what did he do?
1: He wanted to kick us out of school. But an impassioned plea from our parents prevented that. But he didn't let us attend graduation.
2: He didn't?
1: Nope.
2: Oh.
1: And that hurt doubly for me, because I was class valedictorian.
2: Oh,
1: and,
2: no.
1: Supposed to deliver the commencement address.
2: That's just terrible.
1: Yep. Instead, one of the other kids who didn't confess got to deliver
6: it. I didn't expect to be speaking to you today. I just found out a couple days ago, but I'm happy to be here.
1: So, that's what I got for being honest.
2: Wow, your deal was even more raw than mine was.
1: Yes, it was. So when I say I know how you feel, I really do know exactly how you feel. And I felt exactly the same way you feel about being honest. If it just gets you into trouble, what's the point?
2: Exactly. So what'd you do?
1: Well, I felt that way a long time. I was very bitter towards the principal, the teacher, and the kids who didn't confess.
2: Sure.
1: Until one day, I realized I was blaming the wrong people.
2: Hmm?
1: Well, the person I really should have blamed was me.
2: I don't get it.
1: Well, if I hadn't gone out that night and broken curfew, none of that would have happened.
2: Hmm.
1: Don't you see? I wasn't punished for my honesty. I was punished for my disobedience. I was punished for what I did wrong, not what I did right.
2: But, Grandpa, I didn't do anything wrong.
1: Well, sure you did.
2: Huh?
1: You got the answer wrong.
2: Well, yeah, but that's not wrong like what you did wrong.
1: I never said it was. I didn't say you did something sinful, Lucille, but you did do something wrong.
2: Hmm.
1: Now, look at it this way. If Miss Waddle had just marked your answer wrong to begin with, would you have thought she was being unfair to you?
2: Well, no. But it still sure seems like I'm being punished for being honest and pointing out a mistake.
1: No, it may seem that way, but on the other hand, maybe if you'd studied a little harder, you might have gotten the answer right. Then you wouldn't have had to point anything out to her, and we wouldn't be having this conversation, right?
2: Yeah, well, I guess so.
1: You see, the point is, we shouldn't be honest because we're trying to avoid consequences or responsibility or punishment. We should be honest because it's the right thing to do.
0: The next day, Liz was out in front of Big Daddy-O's, carrying a sign and walking a picket line.
7: Unfair! Unfair! Big Daddy-O's is a big zero when it comes to fair employment. I scream, you scream. We all scream for fair pay and benefits.
8: A nice sign, Liz.
7: Oh, thanks, Granny.
8: Uh-huh.
7: Unfair! Wait, Granny. Granny, what are you doing?
8: Well, I'm going to my truck, honey.
7: No. You're eating ice cream. You were just at Big Daddy-O's.
8: Well, yes, I came in the back, but my truck is out here, so I just
7: Granny,
8: have to...
7: how could you do this?
8: Well, I know, Liz, it's not on my diet, but I have been very good lately, and it is such a warm day.
7: How could you cross my picket line?
8: Oh, that.
7: Yeah,
8: well, Liz, I'm not on strike.
7: Granny!
8: Well, it's true. I mean, when Skink told me about what you were doing, I was quite frankly surprised.
7: Wait, Skink? When did you talk to Skink?
8: Well, just now. Inside.
7: What? He crossed my picket line, too? Oh, I can't believe this.
8: Oh, now, Liz.
7: You've betrayed me. All of you have betrayed me.
8: Liz, now wait. Ugh, and I had to go out the front door.
0: Granny went looking for Liz and found him sitting under a tree in the park.
8: There you are.
7: Yeah, here I am.
8: Now, Liz, why are you so mad?
7: You know why.
8: I know your story. I just can't understand why you're so mad.
7: Because you're supporting Big Daddy over me.
8: Well, I can see where you might think that. But all I was really doing was getting an ice cream. What's so wrong about that, Liz?
7: Everything. The whole thing is so wrong.
8: How so?
7: Look, all I want is a fair shake from Big Daddy.
8: Uh-huh.
7: He's getting rich off of me, and I have to settle for scraps.
8: Oh.
7: Can't you see it's only fair?
8: Liz, how I forgot about your insistence on fairness.
7: Well?
8: I'm going to ask you another question. Were you here when Big Daddy started the business?
7: What, you mean in town?
8: No, I mean at Big Daddy-O's. Were you there when it was being built?
7: Well...
8: Mm-hmm.
7: No, I was probably in school.
8: But then you came here after school, night after night, working to make sure the place looked good and was ready for customers.
7: No, I didn't do that.
8: Oh, well then you came and worked weekends, sacrificed and sweated and put all of your free time into making sure the place ran smoothly and had enough customers to keep it open and thriving.
7: No, I didn't do that either.
8: I see. Liz, have you done any sacrificing or sweating or slaving beyond your usual work shifts to make Big Daddy-O's a success?
7: No, I guess I haven't.
8: Oh, I guess you haven't either. But we both know someone who has now, don't we?
7: Big Daddy?
8: It's why the place is called Big Daddy-O's and not Big Liz's. Do you understand?
7: Yeah, I understand.
8: Good.
7: I guess I owe Big Daddy an apology, huh?
8: That's probably not a bad idea. And maybe you'll even get your job back.
7: Hey, you think?
8: Well, I could put in a good word for you.
7: Thanks, Granny.
8: You're welcome. And Liz?
7: Yeah?
8: Please don't listen to Skink anymore.
7: You'd think I'd know that by now, wouldn't
8: yeah.
7: you?
0: Like Liz and Lucille, we all want a fair shake for the work that we do. The next time you think you're being treated unfairly, talk it over with your parents or another person that you trust. You may find that your experience isn't quite as unfair as you thought it was.
9: Hey, you know what? That's all the time we've got for today's Liz and Friends.
7: Do you hear that?
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7: It's fun.
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0: Well, hello there. It's good to have you back. You're always welcome here at Lamplighter Theatre. On our last visit...
1: It's been 2 weeks, Constable, and not a trace.
2: We've combed the area and the surrounding villages, even the woods. I'm very sorry, Mr. Grey. We don't know what else to do.
1: Lord Jesus. My name's Abel. Abel Grey. I suppose you know that. Would you please have mercy on a stubborn man like me?
3: Mr. Grey, are you in there? I have an urgent message for you.
1: Yes, I'm coming.
2: I've been sent to fetch you.
1: For what?
2: Nemo wants you.
1: Nemo?

0: Did you bring him?
1: He's here.
0: Oh, hurry, we're nearly out of time.
2: Hop off. You came for me.
1: Oh, Nemo. Oh, my Nemo. My dear Nemo. I never thought I'd see you again.
2: And look who else is here.
1: You found him.
2: That's why I left the wagon. I saw little Nemo and then Mary and the man followed after me.
1: So he did take you. Where is the scoundrel?
2: He said he had a good reason and meant no harm.
3: Please, Mr. Grey, listen to him. He needs to tell you something.
1: I'd like to tell him something.
3: Follow me.

0: He's nearing the end, I'm afraid.
1: Is the dwarf here?
2: Yeah, I'm Abel Grey, Nemo's father.
1: Come near. Sit, please. I have something you must hear.
2: Very well.
1: Leave us be, good people. Thank you for your kindness to an outcast.
0: Oh, no, don't worry about it. It's very hard.
3: May I stay, Papa? I don't want to leave you.
1: Yes. The boy must stay. It is his story I'm about to tell. My name is Harold Weston. I was brought up to serve as the valet of Mr. Winston Oakley. My master wanted to travel through Europe one summer.

0: Gerald, hand me my coat. This mountain air is giving me a chill.
1: We should go back inside, Master Winston. I could get you a spot of tea.
0: No. I need to watch for my cousin.
1: Your cousin? I didn't know we were meeting someone.
0: He doesn't know either. I wanted it to be a surprise.
1: So that's who you've been looking for all this time?
0: Yes, we missed them in France, but their ship's manifest has the last leg of their voyage here in Norway. Ah, there he is, with his wife.
1: Oh, a lovely couple. Very happy, it seems.
0: So it seems, though she would have been happier with me.
1: Should I go and greet them, sir?
0: I'll do it shortly. We haven't been that close, John and I. I'd like to remedy the situation.
1: I see. Oh, they're heading this way, sir.
2: John! John! Is that you?
3: Winston?
0: What a surprise!
3: I'd say.
0: It's so good to see you, Lydia. You are as beautiful as ever, even more so with child.
4: So good to see you too, Winston. Excuse me. Stuart, could you please bring our luggage?
3: I didn't know you were coming to Norway.
0: A last-minute business trip. What a fortunate incident that I should run into you. I never had a moment to tell you what a splendid wedding it was.
3: Oh, we were happy you could be there.
0: Well, tell me, how long are you here for? I'm going to hike to the Prakastolen Overlook this coming holiday. Perhaps you could join me.
3: That was the exact reason we came to Norway.
0: Wonderful. I'll have my steward prepare for the three of us. Just look at this view, John.
3: Oh, astounding.
0: Watch this.
3: You're out of your mind.
0: Now who's the daring one? You should see the view from over here. If you have the nerve.
3: You don't have to ask me twice.
0: Splendid leap.
3: Oh, that is beautiful.
0: Come closer.
3: There's really not enough room to...
0: Here, let me help.
3: That's a little too close, Winston.
0: Oh, I'm sorry. Here, I'll move over.
3: Yeah, Winston, stop. We're too close to the edge.
0: I got you.
3: No, let go of my arm, Winston. I'd rather... Winston!
0: No one will believe you, Harold.
1: You let him fall.
0: 100 times your yearly salary paid to you today.
1: Oh, 100? But, sir, I...
0: Annually. Every year on this day, you'll receive the same sum. You'll never have to work again. Don't you see, Harold? This changes both of our lives for the better.
1: Well, it would...
0: You're coming to your senses. Good. But first, there's something we need to consider.
1: What is it?
0: The heir. It will be born in a few weeks. The baby must disappear.
1: Kill the child?
0: Of course not. But I'm sure you can think of something. Think of what you can do with this kind of money, Harold. You could travel, have the finest of clothes,

0: A good thing the midwife was nearby. She'd been delivering a baby for some English vagrants living in a shack behind the hotel. Poor dears, their baby was stillborn.
1: English vagrants, you say?
2: Miss, I must speak with Lydia. I have urgent news about her husband.
0: I'm not going to wake her up. But I'll let you know when she does.
2: The air is already here. It was all for nothing.
1: Perhaps not, sir. There might still be something we can do.
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11: I don't understand.
1: Oh, we are fellow Englishmen, are we not? I will help you if you help me.
11: But why do you want our poor stillborn child? And why would you give us a living one?
1: You don't need to know the reasons. I will offer you £2,000 if you do as I say.
11: £2,000?
1: That will give you enough to get back to England, start over. You can raise this child as your own.
11: But my wife, she's in a bad way. She's just lost her flesh blood. And she's not well. I don't think she wants to raise someone else's boy.
1: It doesn't matter what you do with a baby, he's nothing. But give me the deceased one and take the money.
12: So you exchanged the infants, replacing Lydia's healthy child with the dead one.
11: I've not slept since. Guilt overwhelms me. The following day, Miss Lydia woke to learn that both her husband and her child were dead. And she followed suit. By the end of the day.
12: Oh, Harold.
11: I'm a wicked, wicked man. Winston too. But justice came quick for him.
12: I heard. The lightning strike. And once he died, the money stopped, I assume.
11: Yes, and I had squandered away what I'd been given. I went on to live the life of a vagrant. I didn't care whether I lived or died.
13: The poor baby. What became of it? Did the poor couple raise it?
11: Well, I tracked them down, not really knowing why. They left with the baby that night. I returned to England. The man called him Nemo. Nothing. Just as I'd said the baby was nothing.
12: Nemo?
11: Aye. From nothing for nothing. From Nemo for Nemo. The couple went to live in the cottage you rented. They couldn't care for the baby in their grief and left him in the cupboard, hoping someone else would find him, care for him.
12: That's where I found him.
13: Found me?
12: Listen, son.

0: after they left without the baby, I kept an eye on the house to see what would happen next. When I saw you carrying the baby the next morning, oh, I was relieved. I left Everton, never to return. But my conscience wouldn't let me. All I had left was the ring, the only heirloom that could prove Nemo's rightful claim to the family fortune.
1: My claim, Papa? What is he saying?
2: It'll all become clear, my boy. So, how did you come upon us in the wagon so many years later, especially in the dark?
0: What a stroke of luck.
2: What a stroke of a heavenly hand.
0: Well, whatever you want to believe.
2: That's when you placed the ring so we could find it. J.M.O.
0: Yes, John Michael Oakley. But I still needed to figure out how to make sure that Nemo received his inheritance. I didn't know if I could trust you, and I didn't want to incriminate myself.
2: It's starting to make sense.
1: Papa, I don't understand. Where's the baby now?
2: You were that baby.
1: Me?
0: I'd named my dog Nemo as penance, so I'd never forget the evil I'd done. That night I slipped into your cart. I knew instantly, as soon as you said his name. Oh, this boy was John Oakley's son.
2: No wonder you looked at him the way you did, like you'd seen a ghost.
1: There's no such thing as ghosts. Grandad told me.
2: You're right, son.
0: That makes you, Master Nemo, the rightful heir of the Everton estate and the Oakley fortune.
3: Oh, excuse my interruption. The magistrate is here, as you requested. Are you ready to see him?

0: Nemo. Nemo?
1: Father. Oh, I fell asleep.
0: Oh, I'm sure everything you heard must have seemed like a dream.
1: So it's true about who I am?
0: It's true. Harold gave a testimony to the magistrate.
1: And the magistrate believed him?
0: Indeed. Harold even had signed documentation from the couple he traded babies with. The magistrate declared everything to be in order.
1: So, what does that mean?
0: That you are the legal heir of your family's estate. It's yours.
1: My mother and father, they died.
0: Oh, I'm sorry, Nemo. Come here. But God had a plan for you, my boy. He saved you for a purpose, and you are not nothing to him. You want to hear something?
1: What?
0: Your mother told the midwife that she and your father had decided on the name John, if the baby was a boy. Do you know what John means?
1: No.
0: God is gracious. Or God favours you.
1: John, just like my father.
0: He was a good man.
1: Papa, do you think I could go thank Mr. Harold for finally telling the truth?
0: He's gone now. He passed away an hour after speaking with the judge.
1: Do you think he knocked and the door opened for him before it was too late?
0: Only the Lord knows, Nemo. John. You should know, I heard his voice knocking on my door.
1: You did? Did you open the door and get invited in?
0: I opened that door. And Jesus, with open arms, came into my heart.
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5: Come in. Come in. We're so glad you could make it.
6: It's good to see you again, Abel. You as well, Nemo. Or I think it's more proper to call you John, I hear.
1: Yes, thank you. And I'm enjoying my new name. And I think little Nemo's enjoying not showing his anymore.
5: Well, distant cousin of mine, what do you think about being the proper heir of Everton Estate?
1: Sir, I was wondering more of what you might be thinking.
5: We are very excited for you.
1: Really? But this means the estate is no longer yours.
5: John, when we first learned of the inheritance, we accepted it with open arms. Freely we had received, and now freely we are willing to let it go.
0: That is very honourable.
6: In fact, we've already started packing up. We should be moved out by the end of the month.
0: Oh, no, that's not necessary. We never meant to make you leave. Only thought that once Nemo came of age, he'd make this his home for his family.
1: Yes. We are happy where we are for now.
7: Nemo! Did you hear?
1: I've been given a new name.
7: Yes, but it's going to take me some time to get used to it.
1: And you can call me Nemo. as long as you don't mind the barking. I think John fits you better, though. Want to come draw pictures with me?
7: Sure.
6: You're very kind to let us stay, but we insist that John come and live here as the rightful heir. It's the home of his family.
0: Oh, then I have a proposal for you.
5: And what would that be?
0: Remain here and take John in.
6: Oh.
0: I know you've schooled your daughter well, and perhaps John could learn alongside her, especially be properly taught in the scriptures.
5: That's an interesting proposal. I think that's a fine idea. What do you say, Mrs. Charlesworth?
6: We would love that, but I don't think it's right to separate father and son.
0: Well, how about this? I noticed when we were here last, a lovely guest house on the property. I could stay there.
6: Oh, the guest house would be wonderful. It's cosy, situated in the middle of the garden, next to a peaceful pond.
5: If you're sure you don't mind.
0: Oh, I'd be delighted.
6: The Lord has certainly opened a wonderful door for each of us.
0: Opening a door saved my life. And I first heard about that door through you.
5: I remember that day. The Lord prompted me to talk directly to you both. Ask and ye shall receive. Seek and ye shall find.
0: Knock, and the door shall be opened unto you. I am thankful to be on the other side of that door now.
6: We are as well, Abel.
5: The answer is yes. We gladly accept your proposal for John to stay with us.
6: Oh, wonderful. We will be one big happy family.
5: Maybe you could even convince Ezra to move in with you.
6: Oh.
5: John's spoken so highly of him.
0: Ezra could live here too. Oh, I didn't even think about that. That'd be too good to be true. And the dog?
5: Yeah, my good sir, the house is John's. You don't need our permission.
6: That may be true, but it wouldn't be the same without Nemo.

0: information from the limestone capital of the world. 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
1: If Jesus is one who has come to save, then that is essential. But if you see Jesus only as one whose job was to save you, then you can tune him out and not have to listen to his deeper purposes that were intended to transform you. Who you and I say Jesus is matters.
2: That's Reverend Dr. Charles Qualls, and today he brings you a message entitled, Who We Say Jesus Is Matters. I'm Katie Givens-Kime, and welcome to episode 4248 of Day One. Welcome to Day One, the weekly program that brings you outstanding preachers from America's historic Protestant churches, sharing insight and inspiration from God's Word for your life.

0: Hello, friends. I'm your host, Reverend Dr. Katie Givens-Keim. And today on Day One, we are honored to welcome back for a second week, the Reverend Dr. Charles Qualls, Senior Pastor of Franklin Baptist Church in Franklin, Virginia. A native of the Atlanta area, Charles earned his Master of Divinity and Doctorate from Mercer University's McAfee School of Theology. Charles is one of our longtime returning Day One preachers, and we're so glad to have him back with us again. Charles, welcome back. It is so great to have you with us.
1: Katie, it's always good to be back with Day One.
0: So, looking back across your ministry, Charles, has there ever been a moment when somebody else's faith unexpectedly strengthened yours?
1: I have a vivid memory of a 96-year-old woman whose home I went to. It appeared as though she was about to die at that time. She did not. She ended up getting better. But I went to visit her, and you never know when it's going to be the last visit in a situation like that. And I said, as I was about to leave, could I lead us in a prayer for you? And she looked at me and said, yes, if you'll let me pray for you. That is the only time that I can remember when someone in a situation where justifiably that she could have made it all about her didn't, and instead said, no, I'm going to pray for you if you're going to pray for me. That to me was an incredible model of mature faith. It's a reminder that to pastors, it's a healthy reminder, it ain't all about us.
0: Yeah, it isn't. You've preached for years, sermon after sermon, week in, week out. What do you hope people experience during a sermon or after a sermon besides just hearing a good message?
1: I forget who it was, but a great old preacher said one time, when a preacher stands up in the middle of a worship service that has already been going for a while, that preacher interrupts the flow of worship and should have a good reason for doing so.
0: Wow.
1: That one gets my full attention. And so I hope that the listener at some point hears a couple or three things. Number one, I hope they hear why I preached what I did that day. In other words, why should this matter to me? I hope I'm going to answer that question for them at some points along the way. Another one is closely related, and I hope they are going to hear an answer to their internal question of, so what am I going to do with this?
0: Yeah.
1: And if I'm answering questions like that at points in the sermon, then maybe we're getting something done. How will this help me cope? So another listener may need to answer that question that day.
0: Yeah.
1: And so how will this help me cope might be something somebody walks away with. Those are some things that I hope people are getting.
0: Can you believe how many times you will have a parishioner hear something in a sermon that you absolutely didn't say?
1: Sometimes they'll ask you why you said things you know you didn't say. And sometimes they'll credit you for saying things that you wish you had said.
0: You're like, oh, that sounds real good.
1: Yeah, the whole thing is just a... I can walk away very quickly thinking, I really don't know what I'm doing.
0: Oh, yeah. So every preacher has those biblical passages they return to again and again. Is there one or two texts you find yourself gravitating back to, Charles?
1: An answer for me used to be, and sometimes still is, this thing that happens between Philip and the Ethiopian on the road back in Acts chapter 8. And at the very end, you know, there's not only a baptism, but before that, there's a discipleship moment where Philip says, do you understand what you're hearing? And he says, how can I unless someone explains it to me? And all of a sudden, through all these cultural and ethnic barriers and spiritual barriers, we've got two people who are sharing in what they're hearing from God and then having a chance to talk about it. I think that's a beautiful picture. That's one that's been with me for my entire ministry. I think for me now, I probably go back and forth with Romans 8:28, and depending on the translation one is using, I think they can hear a better message or a not so good message in Romans 8:28. But I hear this mystery of in everything, things that we don't have to blame on God, things that we don't have to try to explain away why God did them, because maybe life did them, maybe a biological universe in which we live did them, but things happen, and in those, God is working for good, and I muse on that one all the time.
0: I think about how you've served large metropolitan churches and you've served small rural communities. What have those different things taught you about the human heart that end up being true everywhere?
1: There are some things in life that are universal, no matter where we are. We can be serving the down and out or the up and out, but people are still out at times, right? Similarly, in diverse settings, the needs, the questions, the issues, I've just never found them to be that different. The setting is, the way people make their living may be, but the issues and the faith needs and the faith tasks seem to just keep playing right on through no matter where we are. At least that's been my experience. And so it's almost a plug-and-play reality that one would not anticipate. You know, I moved from metropolitan Atlanta with nearly 8 million people, and we were in the heart of it in Midtown, living in Midtown, and church was in Buckhead. We were in that environment, and then we moved to a small rural southeastern Virginia town of 8,500 people, and I was absolutely caught off guard this time as to how universal what we're all carrying, what we're all struggling with, what we're all asking. It's the same stuff. We don't have to have our faith all buttoned up and completely figured out and explained and don't have to have all the answers. And in fact, we know we never will. And I have had scores of lay people in my churches who will say, I don't know how to pray. And they mean it. And I enjoy saying to them, I don't believe there's a wrong way to pray. Now, if we get deeper into theological matters, I believe there are things we can ask for that are better to ask for, and things we can ask for that are more selfish and less in tune with God to ask for. But that's a different matter. I believe that there's no wrong way to communicate with God. John Killinger may be a name people are familiar with in Christian publishing. He wrote a number of books. And John wrote a book. It's a small book that helped people to use some of the ancient forms of prayer practice. And in his titling of that book, he called it Prayer, the Act of Being with God. And then in his introduction to the book, elaborated on that notion. And I believe John has it right. Prayer, at its simplest and most understandable level, is the act of being with God.
0: Okay, now I haven't asked Charles about time well spent, Bubba Doos. Tell us about, like, have new stories emerged, or are they emerging in this last year?
1: Thank you for asking about that, because any author loves to be asked about their books. And that is the last one that I've published, Time Well Spent at Bubba Doos, a collection of fiction, Southern short stories. You know, I was driving toward a second book of Bubba Doo's stories, and was in conversation with the Newswire service that has first been publishing them and the book publisher that then collects them up when there are enough of them and made that into the first book. And we were all in agreement that we were down for a second book. And yes, there are about six or seven new stories that have been published on Baptist News Global since the book came out. But then I sort of lost the trail on the Bubba Doos thing, and I don't know if one day I'll pick it, you know, back up, or I don't know. I don't know what's going to happen with it, but it's been a fun, if I never do another one, it's been a fun vehicle to explore that intersection of church and faith and culture. It gave me a vehicle to talk about a lot of issues and happenings in a way that generated less social media comments, which for me is a good thing.
0: That's a relief.
1: Oh my goodness. You know, every voice says, don't read the comments, don't read the comments. And then I read the comments. So, you know, having Baptist News Global put those out through their social media and on their website and have people say, oh, these are nice stories. This was really entertaining. You know, I like that kind of feedback.
0: Oh, that's great. Now listen for God's word as we hear from the Gospel of Matthew, chapter 16, verses 13 through 19.
1: Now when Jesus came into the district of Caesarea Philippi, he asked his disciples, who do people say that the Son of Man is? And they said, some say John the Baptist, but others Elijah, and still others Jeremiah or one of the prophets. And he said to them, but who do you say that I am? St. Peter answered, you are the Messiah, the Son of the living God. And Jesus answered him, blessed are you, Simon, son of Jonah, for flesh and blood has not revealed this to you, but my Father in heaven. And I tell you, you are Peter, and on this rock I will build my church, and the gates of Hades will not prevail against it. I will give you the keys of the kingdom of heaven. And whatever you bind on earth will be bound in heaven, and whatever you loose on earth will be loosed in heaven.
0: Now, Reverend Dr. Charles Qual's sermon entitled, Who We Say Jesus Is Matters.
1: Who do you say Jesus is? That's an important question. If Jesus is your friend, that's good. We need to see Jesus as accessible. But if Jesus isn't more than your friend, then maybe that's a limiting vision. If Jesus is one you can reliably call upon in times of need, then that's good. But if, as J.B. Phillips observed, our God is so small that we merely relegate Jesus to the job of cosmic bellhop, then we only call upon him when things are desperate. That's a limiting vision. If Jesus is one who has come to save, then that is essential. But if you see Jesus only as one whose job was to save you, then you can tune him out and not have to listen to his deeper purposes that were intended to transform you. Who you and I say Jesus is matters. When life comes right down to it, if we've relegated Jesus to a role that is nice but not central, then we may not trust his ways as much as we trust our own. And that's just not good at all. Simon Peter had a clear and cogent answer in today's scripture. For one shining moment, Peter jumped forward with just the right answer when Jesus asked, but who do you say that I am? A young friend of mine down in West Central Georgia is a 35-year-old African-American pastor. He serves a church just minutes from where my wife grew up. Vinton brings such happiness to our lives primarily through Facebook these days because we don't live near each other anymore. We stay in touch, and I bounce questions off of him. We chat about issues. He calls me a role model, but the reality is we try to help each other understand the diversity of our world. I have watched Vinton preach on video and live streams. He preaches in many of the ways you might expect him to. He's pretty animated. He sings a lot of his sentences, and occasionally he'll do a 360-degree twirl right in the middle of a sentence. If I tried any of that, my people would stare at me like a mule looking at a new gate. Our worlds are different in so many ways, and we remind each other of that sometimes. But one place where we intersect so powerfully is what we believe about who Jesus is. As we hear today's scripture text, Jesus was coming down the home stretch of his time among us. As he entered Caesarea Philippi, he dared to ask his disciples a vulnerable question. We studied this passage at my church one Wednesday night, and I can remember saying to the group that Jesus really hung it all out there when he asked this. And I wonder if he cringed as he heard himself ask, who do people say that I am? After all, that's sort of a pop quiz administered by our Lord. One kind of answer might indicate that people still didn't understand. Another type of answer might encourage him that things were getting through. Nowadays, Jesus might Google his own name to see what people are saying about him. That's what I have to do as a minister and an author every once in a while. A time or two a year, I monitor what's out there on me. It'd be irresponsible not to. And once you especially put your words in print, you have to keep up a little bit with what people are saying. Jesus, some of them think you're John the Baptist, but others Elijah, and still others think you're Jeremiah or one of the prophets. Well, that was one answer. But then he asked the tough question, because if your own followers didn't understand you by now, you might have just wasted your time to an extent, it could feel. Who do you say I am? He asked of his disciples. My father-in-law visited the Holy Land one time. These days, the merchants there are noticeably ready for the throngs of tourists that can visit when war is not going on, especially, it seems, for those of us from the South. Her father brought back a sign that we still have somewhere. It says, "Shalom, y'all." Jesus' second question might be understood where I come from as, "Who do y'all say I am?" All y'all, he meant. Peter, as seems to have been his nature, spoke up first, according to the gospel record. "You're the Messiah, the Son of the living God." And if an exhale is a true window to the soul, then Jesus' exhale, though not mentioned in Scripture, was probably heard by the whole group. Dr. Walter Sheridan, in his comments about this passage, contends that when Jesus asked such a question in the first place, he was putting a new importance on personal response to Jesus' ministry and negating the notion that an authentic interpretation of him can only come by survey or majority vote or family heritage. Jesus recognized that people perceived him differently and responded to him in different ways. But it was the up-close and personal acts of perceiving and responding that no one could or should do for us, some of Christians have historically believed. Some call this soul freedom. I had a person come to me one day, and he voiced that he had accepted the faith for himself, but he wanted me to help him learn to pray. He said, "I just don't know how to do it." I said, "Well, it's a pretty hard thing to do wrong, because we believe that prayer is communicating with God. It's listening and talking. It's confessing and asking. And you can do this just as well as I can if you know how to carry on a conversation." His face lit up, and then we talked a while longer to unpack all of that, because something as simple as speaking with God is a direct expression of soul freedom. I acknowledge in some expressions of Christianity other than Baptist, sometimes that's not the answer, though. If we believe that Jesus has let us choose personally, then our relationship with Jesus and his teachings about our faith will sound differently to us. "You are the Messiah, the Son of the living God," we might say. "Emmanuel, God come to live among us." No one can keep you, me, nor my friend Vinton from climbing up into the lap of God anytime it occurs to us to do so. But let's get back to the scripture, because there's another pretty compelling moment, I believe, that illustrates this fragile freedom that we ought to cherish probably more than we do. In Hebrews 9, for instance, we were reminded that there was an early on Holy of Holies that the ancient Hebrews built into the sacred worship spaces. Only the high priest on duty could enter the Holy of Holies, and him armed with sacrifices and blood and confessions on behalf of the people who sought to cleanse themselves with God. They could go no further past that inner curtain or veil. Not even the other priests could enter into that space with God. Isaiah 59 explains that this signified that humankind was separated from God by our sin. there's a popular phrase that's been used in a lot of churches in more modern times. That phrase has been painted on church signs and printed in worship bulletins. What is it? Every member, a minister. And it speaks to our soul freedom and responsibility to approach God freely, but also to serve and to give generously, lovingly, and faithfully. That's soul freedom. Why does that matter? Because who we say Jesus is matters. If you see Jesus as one who has taught us to love each other as neighbors, then your freedom before God will compel you to do just that. If you see Jesus as one who has emphasized justice and equality, then your soul freedom will take you into his presence and then on down those kinds of paths. If you see Jesus as one who offers hope, especially where there is so little, then in your freedom you will move from encounters with him to deliver hope where it's needed. Yes, what we believe about Jesus matters. Who we say Jesus is matters. Because our beliefs are good predictors of how we'll live out our faith. So, who do you say Jesus is?

Our preacher today was the Reverend Dr. Charles Qualls. For a free transcript of his sermon, Who We Say Jesus Is Matters, you can visit us online at dayone.org. If Reverend Dr. Charles Qualls' sermon, Who We Say Jesus Is Matters, had you talking back to your radio this week, or maybe even answering Jesus' question out loud in your kitchen, well then, we'd love to hear from you. Our number here in Atlanta is 404-490-3354. It goes straight to voicemail, but don't let that stop you. We'll hear it that same day. And here's the honest truth. The ministry of Day One runs on a small team with a big mission, and we can't do it without you. 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And if the e-newsletter isn't already landing in your inbox, let's fix that. 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That's it. You're signed up.

0: Next week on Day One, as we move deeper into the season after Pentecost, Reverend Carla Jones Brown of Oxford Presbyterian Church in Philadelphia brings us Holy Ground, Ordinary Shoes, rooted in Exodus 3, 1 through 15. It's the story of Moses and the burning bush, but with a fresh angle, literally. Carla helps us notice Moses's turning aside. What does it take to notice the holy in the middle of an ordinary day, on someone else's land, doing someone else's work? She asks where we might be walking past our own burning bush this week, too busy to stop. Join us in welcoming back Reverend Carla Jones Brown. That's next week on Day One. Oh, Charles, thank you for this sermon. I'm loving Jesus asks two questions in this passage. Who do people say who I am? And then much more personally, who do you say that I am? Why is it that that second question just changes everything?
1: You know, these were presumably the people who were following Jesus most closely. These were the people who had probably heard him teach and speak most often. They'd had the sidebars that we don't get the privilege of reading in the Bible. They had the chance to have read the teacher's notes. Mm-hmm. And when Jesus asked them who they said that he was, that was really, really an important moment. I, fully human, fully divine, I still picture Jesus saying that and then kind of cringing a little bit and just wondering what they were going to say. What were they getting? What were they picking up?
0: Oh, gosh, yes. One other thing I appreciated about your sermon is that our understanding of Jesus, yes, it is theological, but it's also just practical. And it shapes how we actually live when we answer the question, who is Jesus? And you start out by saying, if he's just your buddy, that's not enough.
1: I think modern Christianity has done a lot of things that are good. But I think sometimes in the name of making Jesus and faith more approachable, I'm afraid sometimes we've made it a little too buddy-buddy. We've made Jesus a little too much our friend. We've lost a sense of the holy, the other. We've lost the sense of a God who is able to be a God. Because I don't know about you, but when I'm in the middle of big things, I need my God to be big. And yeah. If I can only think of Jesus as my friend, I may not feel like I can learn as much from my friend. I may not feel like I can trust my friend in the moments that count as much. I need to be thinking about Jesus in a lot of different ways. So I think what we believe really does matter.
0: All right, Charles, as a Presbyterian, I'm especially curious to ask you this question. So you introduced in the sermon this Baptist conviction of soul freedom. So if I understand correctly, that's the idea that no one else can believe for us. Is that right?
1: I think that's part of it. You know, Katie, back in the Protestant hour days of Day One, the Baptists were not even sitting at the table yet. We weren't part of the party. And so the fact that we are now in on what Day One is doing and have been for a few decades now is a wonderful thing. I did not mean to go quite as strongly to the Baptist place or quite as obviously to the Baptist place as apparently I did. But we do have this notion of soul freedom. And part of it is that no one else can believe for us. No one else can choose for us. We practice what we call believer's baptism because we just hold that it's essential for the faith to be chosen personally. But I think the other part of soul freedom is that freedom to approach God directly. We don't need a human intermediary. We don't need a veil between us and God. And so this notion of soul freedom also celebrates the freedom to come and go and to interact and to fully claim this notion that through the Holy Spirit, God actually lives in us. I go back to Romans 8:28 again. Baptists might say that, you know, the Spirit will intercede for us so that the groanings of our soul even our prayers that are offered to God. So, come as you are, and we'll trust God to work out all the rest.
0: Charles, you just continue to bring stories and preaching and ministry to the world that gift us all. And we at Day One are just so grateful for you for today and for always.
1: Katie, it is always a pleasure to be with Day One, and thank you for having me again.
0: 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Day One is produced by the Alliance for Christian Media. 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
3: Watching the Strait, I'm Paul Stevens, Fox News. Ship traffic through the Strait of Hormuz reportedly at 400% in the past 2 weeks as tensions continue between the U.S. and Iran. Fox's Trey Yingst in Tel Aviv.
4: This comes as the United States Navy is overseeing other vessels in the Persian Gulf that have millions of barrels of crude oil on board through a safer passage to the south of the Strait. There is an ongoing U.S. naval blockade, and fresh sanctions are expected for Iran next week. Iran's parliament speaker and top negotiator Mohammad Khalibaf posted to X over the weekend saying, "We've received numerous messages from neighboring countries about shaping new security arrangements and economic cooperation in the region. The United States put the security of every single one of its allies at such risk through bullying and pure disregard for their interests for the sake of Israel."
3: And this report coming as Iranian state media claims Iran is giving permission for some Iraqi oil tankers to pass through the Strait of Hormuz. IndyCar drivers set to race through Washington, D.C. today at the Freedom 250 Grand Prix. Transportation Secretary Sean Duffy touting the race as a bipartisan event. He was on Fox News Sunday.
5: If you talk to the Secret Service, they'll tell you that there haven't been any planned protests for this event, the first one in all the 250 celebrations, because, again, it's bipartisan, and road racing, who's going to protest that?
3: And critics, though, accuse the White House and President Trump of using America's 250th anniversary celebrations as a way to boost his administration's image. Racer Alex Pillow will take the pole position in the race. In California, firefighters battling several active wildfires. The biggest is the Bug Fire in Lassen and Sierra counties, now at more than 93,000 acres, and it's about 94% contained. New fires burning in San Luis Obispo and other parts of the state as well. 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
3: A landmark trial over whether Meta knowingly tried to get kids addicted to its platforms and illegally collected the personal data of children is set to continue this week.
9: The jury's been hearing testimony about how constant scrolling on Facebook and Instagram has contributed to a youth mental health crisis. Dr. Jean Twenge, a psychologist from San Diego State, was the latest witness to take a stand last week. She testified her research shows social media addiction is real and has led to depression, anxiety, and even suicide among children. Prosecutors say the social media giant hooked users, harvested their data, and hid the truth from the public. Meta denies the allegations and says the evidence will show it takes youth safety seriously. Twenge is expected to continue her testimony tomorrow.
3: Fox's Madeline Rivera, states are looking to force Meta to pay up to $1.4 trillion in penalties and set limits on their platforms. Lawyers for a convicted teen killer are planning an appeal after efforts to secure a new trial have failed.
10: The judge presiding over Carmelo Anthony's murder case denying the defense's bid for a new trial after 2 days of testimony. Anthony's lawyers arguing that a gentleman's agreement between trial attorneys impacted Anthony's ability to testify. The judge writing in a brief Saturday, quote, upon reviewing the motion, the record, the evidence and argument, the briefs and the relevant case law, the court has determined the motion should be denied. It was in June that Anthony was sentenced to 35 years, but Anthony's attorneys continue to argue he fatally stabbed Austin Metcalf at a high school track meet out of self-defense, saying, quote, we are disappointed in today's ruling, but not deterred.
3: And that's Fox's Chandley Painter. The case also garnered the national spotlight, race becoming an issue. Carmelo Anthony is black and Metcalf was white. I'm Paul Stevens, and this is Fox News.
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13: 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For today, sunny with a high of 81. Tonight, partly cloudy with a low of 58. For tomorrow, mostly sunny with a high of 80. Tomorrow night, partly cloudy with a low of 59. 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

0: Welcome back to the Ramsey Show in the Fairwinds Credit Union Studio. I'm Dave Ramsey, your host. Rachel Cruz, Ramsey Personality, is my co-host. This hour, we're going to devote to one of my favorite topics, and most people's, one of their favorites, to talk about around the water fountain over the kitchen table.
1: With one of our favorite people.
0: Is real estate. 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He and his team coach more real estate agents than any other company in America at Buffini & Company. Brian's been a friend for many years. He speaks at our Entree Leadership Conferences. I've spoken at his conferences. And he was on here a few months ago, and about all we were sure of was we were going to do that again. Welcome back, Brian.
2: Glad to be back. Love being here with you guys.
0: It's good to have you, sir. So I want to talk real estate this hour together, and towards the end of the hour, guys, we're going to open up the phones and clear off the phone lines and take some questions from some of you. Brian's one of the leading experts on real estate. So this whole thing of you and I and this doing a segment on real estate kind of happened when we were having a discussion over the golf course one day, and you said, well, there's inventory shortages, and I went, well, yeah, there's been inventory shortages for 20 or 25 years. Anytime there's a shortage of something, the price goes up, no duh. And you said, well, there's some things the president could do. And I went, oh, don't tell me that. I don't want to depend on Washington to do anything. Well, one thing we could do, you said, is that we could keep the large institutions from buying tens of thousands of homes and taking them off the market and turning them into rental houses. That's one problem. One thing we could do is that a lot of the boomers would like to sell and move down, but they've got over $500,000 in equity. Anything over $500,000 in equity, and that's a 30-year-old law. That's how old that number is. Should have been updated. It hasn't been indexed for inflation or anything else. We could remove the capital gains tax on home personal residences, and a bunch of people put their house up for sale because they could get that money out tax free, move down, and that would help add to the inventory. Yep. That was a couple things we talked about. I talked about them on the air right after that, and lo and behold, the president put out a I'm not saying it came from us, but he did call us right after that, and I want us to talk about it to get the bill through. And that did actually happen, the Road to Housing Act. Yep. And then when it did come through, he didn't want to sign it because they filled it full of pork, as they always do. And so that's what happens when you're in D.C. But so that the Road to Housing Act, I want to start with that. I'm going to take part of the credit with Brian Buffini for having at least sparked an idea in Washington, because what it was supposed to do, the primary thing, was to keep these institutional buyers from buying the houses, getting them off the market.
2: Yep, and it did some of that for sure. It was definitely watered down, right? It wasn't a nothing burger, but it wasn't the bill we were hoping for. They've eased the restraints for local communities to be able to help build more homes.
0: That's a big deal.
2: That is a big deal.
0: California didn't listen.
2: Thanks, bud. You know, it's 72 degrees there today. I got bad taxes, and I can't build a house, but it's 72. That's what I'm hanging on to. But I'll just say, now, I will say this. They didn't get the cap gains thing done.
0: No.
2: They did get a restriction on the big companies. And what's happening, these companies who bought for 2 years, they bought 25% of all homes in America. They are now trying to divest themselves. So what they're doing is leasing out these homes, and now they've come out with incentive programs. Okay, we'll lease you the house, and we'll give you a credit towards buying it if you buy it, because they're trying to get out of it. So for someone trying to create a down payment, the market rate, because rents have come down. So typically when they do a lease option, there's a premium on the lease. They charge more for the lease on the home, and then you get a credit for a down payment. Well, you kind of paid extra for that. Now what's happened is because the rents have come down across the board, they're being forced to rent these new homes, but they're giving credits to people who say, if you sign a one-year lease or an 18-month-year lease, we'll give you $10,000 towards the down payment, and then you buy it from us. So that's.
0: But the economics are forcing that, not this bill.
2: No, that's not.
0: The bill didn't cause them to divest.
2: No.
0: It just stopped them from
2: buying more.
0: So they can't, the houses on your street.
2: So now, because they're these big Blackstones and whatever else, they're like, I can't buy more. Well, I'm going to get rid of what I have. So they're going to slowly get rid of what they have. The second thing is.
0: That's an unintended consequence. I didn't see that coming.
2: No, it's good. And the next thing that's happening is the midterms are coming. All real estate is local, and all politics are too. So now they're actually talking about actually doing an executive order in the next couple of weeks on the capital gains thing that didn't get put through the first time.
1: Really?
0: So you do an executive order on taxes?
2: So the way you do it is you put it into the reconciliation bill. You don't make it a permanent change to the tax laws. You follow?
0: Oh,
2: so
0: as always.
2: It's not a permanent thing. So what it could do, now, the downside, it could create a shock of people going, I'm going to get my money. So
0: yeah, right quick.
2: $250 per person, $500,000 for a couple, put in terms.
0: Today.
2: Yeah, that's today. That started in 1997. They're talking about moving it to $1 million. Okay? Now, if it was indexed for inflation, it'd be $620,000 each.
1: But if it's $1 million, how motivated do you think then boomers would be to downsize?
2: Here's the thing. So now you're going, I have a rental property, I have a vacation home, I'm in a big house that I don't need anymore.
0: Oh, you're doing not just personal residence, everything.
2: Everything. And so now it's like, I'm going to, here's what I'm doing. I'm going to put it down. I was only going to get a $500,000 drop. Now I'm going to get $1 million drop. And here's the gift, and here's the hope for the folks out there.
0: No, if it's a rental house, it's $1 million versus nothing.
2: Yeah, yeah. And so now what you're looking at is a potential of getting that discount. Again, it'll go year by year.
1: Mm-hmm.
2: So it's a reconciliation bill. I think it'll soften prices because I'm like, hey, I'll take $50,000 off my price if
1: yep.
2: I can be assured of the $950,000.
1: But I don't have to pay the taxes on that. Yep.
2: You know,
1: mm-hmm.
2: So that's they're looking at doing that in the next reconciliation bill. I just got a call on that today.
1: Okay.
0: If that actually happens, if it's temporary, if you put $1 million on the houses that I own that are rentals, and I've got $1 million worth of gain, I'll sell them.
2: Yeah, well, that's what they're trying to do because they know they got a big problem on their hands.
1: Yes.
2: And young people can't buy homes; they're feeling disconsolate.
1: Yeah.
2: You know,
1: You were on what was it, June of this year with
2: mm-hmm.
1: us?
2: Yep.
1: We were on. Okay, so it's been a few months. What has anything big shifted?
0: Since
1: even
0: June.
1: In the last 90 days?
2: It's gotten worse.
1: Has it?
2: Yeah.
0: It's well, you got a lot of sunshine.
2: Yeah, there you go. Yep.
0: Here's a little Irish sunshine in here.
2: Hey, I'm from a land whose number one export is alcohol, okay?
1: Yeah.
2: There's a reason.
1: Okay, what are a couple of those points? And we'll probably dig into them more in the segments, but I'm just curious.
2: So what we're seeing is this increase in under 30s living at home.
1: Yeah,
2: it's gone from 39% up to 49% of people under 30, you know?
1: Okay.
0: In
1: 90
0: days?
2: No. So that's in the last 6 years, but that's gone up 3 points this summer. So kids are coming out of college who normally would graduate and get a job and stay at the college town, they all moved home.
1: Yep.
2: So this year we've seen a higher percentage of these college kids who got graduated came back home and didn't go.
1: Well, and this is not speaking for all Gen Z by any means, but there was a clip going around viral of this girl. She's probably 24 and she is just having a cow in her car about how she is not getting a $150,000 offer for these jobs and on and on and on and on and on. People are reacting like, you're basically 2 years out of college. No, you're not going to be making that. So all that to say, they have this belief of still some of them of what they should be making / what my life should look like. And then reality hits. And it's like, no, you're making 65, 50.
2: A buddy of mine sent his son over for an interview at the company. Now, I don't interview people. Comes along, the kid goes, I want in my contract an offer for an executive position within 2 years. And that's what his professor told him. And I said, I got room in the mailroom. I was like, I don't know where to start.
0: You know what a mop looks like? Wow.
1: It's hard. Yep.
0: Wow.
1: Not making the incomes they think. And then they try to get in the housing market. They can't.
2: It's tough.
1: Rentals are up. Yep. It's
0: Brian Buffini is with us. We're talking real estate. I think it's going to be a sociology lesson when we're done. This is The Ramsey Show.

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4: The New York Yankees today plays pitcher Ryan Weathers on the 15-day injured list with a left forearm flexor strain, which forced him to leave yesterday's loss to the Blue Jays in the fourth inning. Yankees today also reinstated Cody Bellinger from the injured list. On Saturday night, the Los Angeles Dodgers defeated the Pittsburgh Pirates 4-3. Tarek Skubal struck out 11 in 7 innings for his first win as a Dodger. They won 5 straight in 9 of 12. The San Diego Padres scored 4 runs in the bottom half of the 7th inning for a 7-5 win over the Minnesota Twins. San Diego has now won 10 of its last 13, 20 of its last 27. And in NFL preseason action on Saturday night, the Dallas Cowboys won at Arizona 34-13. Cowboys quarterback Joe Milton, 9 of 13 for 176, 2 touchdown passes. He also ran for another touchdown. I'm Isaac Lowenkron.
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6: 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For today, sunny with a high of 81. Tonight, partly cloudy with a low of 58. For tomorrow, mostly sunny with a high of 80. Tomorrow night, partly cloudy with a low of 59. 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
0: Like so many things in life, there's a lot of things you can't control, and the world of real estate is one of them. So how do you function in this environment? Well, we're talking with Brian Buffini today, one of the nation's leading experts and leading coaches on real estate issues. I will tell you this, you control the controllables. Anytime you're facing something that feels out of control, first thing is facts are your friends, not feelings. So this sense that you've been boxed out or it's unfair or all these little childish things that we all feel when we feel disenfranchised, yeah, well, that's feelings. Okay, so you have to back up from that and go, okay, but what are the facts and what are the things I can actually control? Well, the facts are that the typical entry home, if you take out California and New York, is about $199,000 right now. That's the typical starter home in America. And this typical starter home in America is not fancy and has never been fancy. Even when my first home was purchased, when my parents purchased their first home, they weren't fancy. And so one of the controllables is you adjust your expectations for your first home because you're not going to buy a 4,000 square foot with a jacuzzi and a skylight. Okay. You're broke.
9: Okay. Yes. But for real though, so Brian, what are you seeing?

0: the typical, I have not seen that $200,000.
1: That's a Zillow number, which I don't trust Zillow that much, yeah. But it's a Zillow
0: number. What would you say for the average star family? Because, I look up homes.
2: So the average home in America is about 428.
0: Yeah.
2: I think it's good to take out the two coasts, right? I mean,
0: yeah.
2: Because I live in San Diego.
1: It changes the math.
2: It changes
0: the big time. I agree.
2: So I think you're looking at the latest numbers. And Zillow, again, they're not friends of Brian Buffini. So they position numbers because they have certain programs going, right? So you're probably looking at your typical starter home is about 290.
0: Okay. So
2: it might be about 100 grand more. The dynamic that we're seeing is this. There's more inventory than we've seen in the last 7 years. Okay? There's more houses for sale, which means prices are starting to soften. Prices are starting to flatten. This is the time, and you guys were talking earlier on about the lady listening to social media. If you're a buyer and you're listening to social media, there is no hope. Give up. Everybody's given up. That's the thing to do. Rent is your friend. The math's not mathing. And that's not true. Now is the time to be making sure you're doing the Ramsey program. You're saving the money. You're eating spaghetti. Okay, you're doing it. Because if you really want a house, you got to sacrifice.
1: Get out of debt. Have
2: don't
1: your
2: buy
1: emergency
2: a car.
1: Fund. Don't buy a car payment.
2: Just so you know, every first-time buyer buys
1: drive
2: a car.
1: A hoopty.
2: They buy a car before they buy a hoopty.
0: Yes. Yeah.
1: Why can't I get a house? I have a $1,200 car payment.
2: Right. And that
1: this is why.
2: Mm-hmm. That is the typical thing. So you got to keep grinding. The second thing, there is dynamics out there. I was talking to you guys offline. 23% of all mortgages in the United States are assumable. Now, they're specifically, they're FHA and VA. And you were on the radio a few months ago talking about this.
1: No, I screwed that up about 2 weeks ago. I said they're not assumable, and I got hammered for it because I was wrong.
2: Well, you were right and you were wrong.
1: No.
2: You were right when it comes to conventional. Conventional loans are not assumable.
1: None of them are. They used to none of them be assumable with rates, but you can take an FHA or a VA and they'll keep the rate.
2: So here's the thing. If you're a military person, you go to the listing and say, find me someone who's in the military selling their home, and you can take over. The average loan on an FHA VA is 3.2%.
0: Mm-hmm.
2: FHA, which is the number one first-time buyer home. So let's say someone's a first-time buyer. They bought a home. They fixed it up. It's worth more. It's gone up in value. They're going on to buy a conventional house.
0: Mm-hmm.
2: They're
0: going
2: to get a conventional loan. The FHA loan that's on their house is assumable. You got to qualify, so you have good credit. You got or you got the down payment. You're cleaned. You're good.
0: Yep.
2: You got no stupid car payment. You can go get an assumable loan on a VA or an FHA loan.
1: And you're not paying the current, 5.6% on a 15-year fixed.
2: Yep.
1: You're getting a 3%.
2: Right. And 90% of them are getting a 6.8, Dave. You know? Most of them are getting 30 years. I mean, your plan is better. It's right. It's the only way to save money. But the typical buyer.
0: Right, is out there doing that, yeah.
2: It's 6.8.
0: And I think for the first-time home buyers, we were just running numbers in the break. If you make 100 grand, which is a little bit up than what the average or what the median household income is, your starter home is going to be around that 270,
2: mm-hmm.
0: 300,
2: mm-hmm.
0: which is, that's around what you're saying.
2: Yeah.
0: Even that's correct, right? That should be your first. But it's going to take longer.
2: Yeah.
0: To save. And if that $270,000, $300,000 house is not in the neighborhood you want, good school district, right? If you have kids, like all of it, it's going to take you longer. And I feel like that's one of the most frustrating parts about
1: this. It might take you longer to drive to work because you might move three counties out or two counties out.
2: My first home was on Texas Street in San Diego. And we were 3 weeks married, moved into the new home. And Beverly goes, "What are those fireworks I hear in the distance?" They weren't fireworks. It's just, they're celebrating here in inner city San Diego.
0: Yes.
2: But you know what? We fixed it up. We made it worth more. We sold that house, and I got it to another neighborhood that didn't have fireworks.
0: That's right. Yes, yes.
2: So, you got to start somewhere. You got to fight, scratch, and claw.
0: Yes.
2: You
0: got to
2: fight. I'll just say this. There is the average homeowner has 46 times the net worth of the average renter. Young people are deciding to stay renters. That's a way to stay broke.
0: Mm-hmm.
2: Fight, bite, scratch, and claw. Here's I was showing you guys, people like, here's this little graph for those of you who can see it. Look at this thing. The green is the amount of years 75 real estate went up. Okay? And here's the red. And the red, five of them were the Great Recession. So it's gone down 6 years and 75. That's a pretty good investment. So it's not going anywhere. Now, the beautiful thing for people, it's only going to go up gradually the next few years. And the incomes are going up at a higher rate.
0: Even more, which is great, yes.
2: So get fight, bite, scratch, and claw.
1: So currently, the current inflation rate of real estate nationwide is around 1%.
2: Yep. Yep.
1: And the current wage growth is around 3.5%.
2: Three and a half.
1: Okay.
2: Give it 4 years.
1: Yep. So if you say wages don't match real estate prices, that's going in the right direction.
0: Correct. Yes, which is great.
1: That's going to help the issue.
0: Yes, that's a very
1: helpful thing. But it's not going
0: to
1: change if you have unrealistic expectations to get an executive position in the first 2 years in your contract.
2: And get an executive house.
1: Yeah.
0: Yes.
1: Yeah, if you want a 5,000 square foot home in a premium neighborhood,
0: and I don't think people
1: can't afford that if you make $80,000 a year.
0: Right, right. And I think that's the hard part is when the rubber meets the road and you're looking at your income, you're working hard, right? You're paying for daycare. I mean, like we get these callers in and they are trying so hard to do well. And when the facts come out, yes, your feelings are going to fall. It's going to be frustrating. We're like, man, this is less than what we were expecting. Right. And so there's that reality that you have to live in for a bit. And then once you kind of get over that hump, right, of what you're saying, you fight hard, get in the market, and then you could look up in 4 years and be in a totally different place with your income, your job, your house, everything.
2: I told him I was a house painter, right? My dad was a house painter. And my first house, I told my wife, it was 5-star accommodations because you could see 5 stars through the hole in the roof.
0: Yeah.
2: Right? And so we fixed it up. We made it better.
0: Right, right.
2: And then we sold it, and we made the next one better, and we made the next one better.
0: Yes.
2: And the next thing you know, you wake up one day, and you've got millions of dollars in equity in real estate. And that's the American dream.
0: But to get there, what you're saying is the plan. Like, if you still have student loan payments, you still have 2 car payments, and credit card debt, it is going to feel almost impossible to try to be a homeowner today.
1: You don't. And you get that stuff cleaned up.
0: That's right. And that's what we say.
1: You shouldn't buy a home if you're in that mess.
0: That's right.
1: You should clean the mess up first, because the home's not going to be a blessing. It's going to be a curse. So you get out of debt. Mm-hmm. You build your full emergency fund. 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You adjust your expectations of location. And generally, that means you're going to go a little bit further out. And the further out you go, the more house you can buy in most markets.
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1: Yep. Now, when you do that, okay, so if you're sitting there and you clear your debt, and then you get ready to buy a house, and you go look at what you can afford, and you don't like it.
0: Mm-hmm.
1: Now, you've got 2 choices. Remain a renter,
2: mm-hmm.
1: or buy that home that's not fancy that I don't like, and get started. 10 years from now, which will be the best route for your wealth building and your family?
0: Yeah.
1: Buy the house that you don't like.
2: For sure. I used to send out a postcard to neighborhoods and says, your landlord says hi, and thanks again for paying his mortgage.
1: This is the Ramsey Show.

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4: I'm Pam Puso. More punishing U.S. sanctions against Iran could be announced tomorrow.
5: The suffering that's going on in Iran right now, the maximum sanctions being applied, are the things that are going to make Iran finally say, you're right, we were wrong, no nuclear weapon, straits open.
4: Senator John Barrasso on Fox, Iran is urging other countries not to squeeze them economically. There's a moratorium on AI data centers in Texas. Governor Greg Abbott tells ABC's This Week he had no choice.
6: They had not been working in collaboration with the state. They'd not been working in collaboration with local governments. And so they basically dug their own grave for the problem that's been caused for them. And that's why they got the backlash they deserve.
4: Data center opponents say the moratorium doesn't go far enough. 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
15: For today, sunny with a high of 81. Tonight, partly cloudy with a low of 58. For tomorrow, mostly sunny with a high of 80. Tomorrow night, partly cloudy with a low of 59. 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
0: Brian Buffini is our guest, America's number one real estate coach to real estate agents, but also a real estate expert, good friend of ours. And we're talking real estate this hour. Now, we're going to take some of your questions in the next segment. If you want to call in, 888-825-5225 and ask Brian a question. So here's some of the ones that have already come in, Brian. Should I wait for rates to come down before I buy?
16: I heard in the previous section you were talking about the guy who knew when Jesus was coming back and he was sitting on his boat.
0: Yeah.
16: That's like the buyer waiting for rates to come down. Okay. So, you know, if you know when rates are coming down, you give me a call. You let me know. I don't think anything's going to change for a long time because of the amount of debt the country has. The rates are built off the treasury bills. The treasury bills are who the government is borrowing money from. Countries, institutions, I have T-bills, and they've guaranteed to pay me a certain amount. The 10-year treasury is what sets the market. And so you take the 10-year treasury, you add 2%, and you'll get a 30-year mortgage. So like right now, it's 4.6. And so you're going to go and get a mortgage. A 30-year mortgage would be 6.8, and a 15 is, you know, 5.7. So if you wait, I'll say this. I have never had anybody in my real estate career say this, ever. I'm glad I waited. What the typical thing is, man, I could have bought that house down in Cool Springs for $300,000 and a packet of peanuts. And now it's worth $1 million, you know, and I didn't. And that's all you ever hear. You hear stories of regret. Never have I heard anybody happy they waited.
0: Is renting forever a viable option, and can I still build wealth without buying a home? I'll jump in on this with you.
16: Okay. So, of course it is. You know, living in your car is an option, too. You can rent. It's just when the number says the number one source of wealth in the United States is a private residence, and that the average homeowner has 46 times the net worth of a renter. The numbers are in your favor. Can you go do it on the market? Can you invest in stocks? For sure you can. You can do all that stuff. It's just a lot harder and not as stable.
0: When we did the largest study of millionaires in America ever done, 89% of them did it on their own without inheritance, 9 out of 10. We found over and over and over again two things. One is they'd loaded up their 401k, and it had built up to a substantial amount. And the second one is they bought a home, paid it off.
16: Yep.
0: And so we're talking to a gal with $1.5 million net worth. They got a $600,000 paid for house, and you know, they got $700,000, $800,000, $900,000 in their 401k. And that's the typical millionaire in America today. The first place you get your first $1 to $5 million is investing in your 401k steadily and getting a home and getting it paid off. So they and 100% of the time those houses have gone up.
16: Yeah.
0: And 100% of the time the next door neighbor renting, his rent went up.
16: Yeah.
0: Sure. So the math works against you when you're a renter.
16: You have no control.
0: Yeah. Now, that doesn't mean you don't need to rent until you get yourself out of debt.
16: That's right.
0: And get your emergency fund and get rid of your student loan and all that. You do all of that for rent.
16: Yeah.
0: But renting for 30 years is a dumb idea. Yeah. Really mathematically dumb.
16: And rent less than you can afford.
0: What should I actually prioritize when buying my first home? A yard versus square footage versus older versus newer? Home itself versus the neighborhood?
16: Yeah. Well, it's boring. I wish I had something sexy. Location, location, location. I always bought the best home, or the worst home on the best street. So I buy as much location as I can afford, and then I go put in the sweat equity to make it better. And so
13: to do the upgrades and everything. Yep.
16: Fight it. You know, like I understand the home builders. They do a great job, and it's sexy, and they got muffins in the oven, and you come through, and you drink juice, and they got this, and they got the designers and whatever else. You want to buy the ugly duckling in the best neighborhood you can afford.
13: Yep.
16: And fight, bite, and scratch, and claw to get it improved.
13: Because that is, I mean, that's the common sense. I feel like, I don't know a ton about all this, but that is the, you never want to buy top of the neighborhood. Mm-hmm. You always want to buy in the low. I mean, that is the common sense rule. So do not forget that if you are looking.
16: Yep. I used to have people say, well, I want to have, you know, I want to buy a house on the ocean, and I got a budget for the mountain. You know what I mean? And I'd say, well, here's my advice. I have to have 5,000 square feet. Well, I would say, just keep driving south till you can afford something, because it's Mexico down there. Okay? So you just keep driving south. You'll be able to afford something soon.
13: From California. So good.
0: That's great. Should I buy or sell by owner to save on commission fees?
16: Oh, we love this. Just toss that one up to the real estate coach.
0: Both of us could chew on this one. I'll gnaw on the leg.
16: Yeah. Well, I'll start with this. The average number of for sale by owners for 30 years was 12%, and 50% of those were interfamily transfers. Last year, with all the technology and all the Zillow and all the demand, the average for sale by owner was 4% of all sales, and 80% of those were interfamily transfers. Was an interfamily transfer, you call a lawyer, not a realtor.
13: Mm-hmm.
16: And the second dynamic is the average real estate agent gets 14% higher sales price than a for sale by owner. So, yeah,
0: and they cost six.
16: Yeah, yeah.
0: The average real estate commission in America is six.
16: Yeah.
0: And the average, and they get an average of 14% more for the house.
16: Yeah.
0: So you didn't save the commission.
16: No. Here's the thing. I can change the oil on my Mercedes, too. But, you know, it would cost me more in spilling on the driveway and getting it on my clothes than it would be getting it done in a Jiffy Loop.
13: Yes.
16: So, yeah, you know, it's better.
0: Let's add to that question, too, because I had this call the other day I'll tell you about. But how should someone analyze if they've got three different realtors or four different realtors that they're interviewing, real estate agents, mm-hmm. how should they analyze which one to pick?
16: Well, I always start with a referral, right? That's my base. It's like someone who's a trusted source, right? You have Ramsey Trusted is the name of your system. You got to find a referral, someone who's trusted. The next thing is, what's their experience? Okay, how many homes did you sell last year? This will stagger you.
0: This is mind-blowing.
16: Okay, 64% of all real estate agents have not sold a home this year. Now, you know, that is not who you want to be working with. And, you know, this used to be an 80-20 business. It's become a 85-15. It's heading to a 90-10 business. We had 1.6 million members of the National Association of Realtors 2 years ago, and by January of next year, by January of 28, it'll be 1 million. So 600,000 people are out. Yeah. And that's because people got in. Oh, real estate. I love houses. Mm-hmm. I love people. This looks great. It's so easy.
0: I'm a frustrated decorator.
16: Okay, good luck with that.
13: Mm-hmm.
16: Real estate is hard. It's a hell of a lot of work. If it's an up at dawn, down at dusk siege. You have to fight
0: you
16: through everything.
0: You work when others don't.
16: Yeah, evenings and weekends.
0: And you sell 50 to 300 houses a year, and then you're qualified.
13: What
0: to
13: does
0: list
13: a top
0: my house.
13: Agent, like if you are interviewing, what's a number that they would say, this is how many houses I sold this year that you're like, oh, that's a, okay, yeah. That feels like a good.
16: It depends on the average sales price. So if I'm in California, if someone's selling 20 homes a year, their average sales price is $2.5 million,
13: mm-hmm.
16: right? But I'd say, you know, for me, I think they got to be above the 25 transaction threshold across the board. You guys have an even higher threshold for Ramsey Trusted, which is fantastic. Bottom line is they got to be a pro. They got to come with references, and they got to tell you, here's who I work with and here's what I've done. And you get a real pro. Like, you just, when you get a real pro, you get to sit in the back of the car and they drive you to the airport, and it's done for you. And there's no legal afterbite. There's no disclosure problems. When you sell the house is actually sold. Mm-hmm. You sell the house by yourself, it's not permanently sold. They can come back after you. If you don't cross the T's and dot the I's, it's a big deal.
13: All the titles for everything. Yep.
16: Yep.
13: That's good.
16: I love it. I love it.
13: How about this question?
16: Okay.
13: How often should I check my homeowner's insurance, the coverage amount? How often would you recheck that?
16: Well, I mean, Dave will go berserk on this because he's right. I mean, it's just all the time. You know, right now, California, for example, yesterday, they have like what's called a California Fair Plan, which is like a subsidized government freaking insurance policy, and they just went up 29% one day.
13: Oh, my gosh.
16: Okay? So you got to be shopping all the time.
13: You got to be looking.
16: Again, same thing. You got to look. I would say every 90 days now.
0: So
16: if you live on the coast.
0: The idea of the California Socialized Homeowners Insurance Program just went up 29%.
16: Right.
0: Because that's what it is.
16: Yes, sir.
0: Yeah.
16: Those of us who grew up in Europe and have experienced socialism don't understand why y'all Americans are playing footsie with that stuff.
0: Wow. Brian Buffini is with us, number one real estate coach and real estate expert. We're going to take your calls and a few more of our questions in this last segment of this hour coming up.

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For today, sunny with a high of 81. Tonight, partly cloudy with a low of 58. For tomorrow, mostly sunny with a high of 80. Tomorrow night, partly cloudy with a low of 59. 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
2: In the NFL, ESPN reported a short time ago that Cleveland Browns starting defensive end Alex Wright has been diagnosed with a ruptured Achilles suffered in practice Thursday and will be out for the season. Wright had a career year last year, 5.5 sacks, 12 tackles for loss. He signed a 3-year, $33 million extension last November. In related news, the Browns are signing veteran defensive end Derek Barnett to a 1-year deal after 3 seasons with the Houston Texans. The Los Angeles Chargers just officially placed starting center Tyler Biadasz on season-ending injury reserve after he injured his ACL on Tuesday. Biadasz signed a 3-year, $30 million contract with the Chargers in March. Baseball, the New York Yankees today placed pitcher Ryan Weathers on the 15-day injured list with a left forearm flexor strain, which forced him to leave yesterday's loss to the Blue Jays in the fourth inning. I'm Isaac Lowenkron.
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7: For today, sunny with a high of 81. Tonight, partly cloudy with a low of 58. For tomorrow, mostly sunny with a high of 80. Tomorrow night, partly cloudy with a low of 59. 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
0: 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Jamie is in Orlando. Hi, Jamie. How are you?
8: Hi, everyone. I'm kind of nervous.
0: It's okay. How can we help?
8: Hello?
0: Hello. How can we help?
9: Oh, no. Jamie, are you there? Jamie.
0: All right.
8: Okay, we'll can you guys hear me?
9: Oh, there she is.
0: Are you
9: yes.
0: there?
9: Can you hear us?
8: Yes. I lost you guys for a second.
9: Perfect.
8: I'm so nervous.
0: That's okay.
9: We are good. What's up?
8: I just want to know if we're rushing into buying a new construction home by selling the condo we regret buying, even if we barely make anything from that sale.
9: Okay, so you regret, you're in a condo now, you regret buying it, so you want to move to something, and the one you're looking at is a new construction build.
0: And you've already signed up for it.
8: We haven't. We're just
9: you're in a condo. How long have you been in this condo?
8: 2 years and a half.
9: 2.5 years, is that what you said?
8: Yes.
9: Yes,
0: so
9: okay.
0: So what's the rush?
8: We have a huge HOA fee. The condo needed more repairs than what we expected. And then we thought we would be able to make a good rental out of it, but because of the HOA and the mortgage, we wouldn't be able to get anything from it. And then my husband and I are thinking of having a kid within the next year, so we might need more space for it.
9: Okay.
0: You don't buy a house for a kid you don't have. Okay.

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12: News. I'm Paul Stevens. Tropical storm Mokay threatening Hawaii with heavy rain and strong winds.
13: While it's not expected to make a direct hit, the storm could still bring heavy rain and strong winds overnight. Hawaii is still reeling after Hurricane Lala brushed by last week, causing at least $40 million in damages.
12: Fox's Jackie Ibanez. Tensions over the Strait of Hormuz continue. President Trump declares more intense economic sanctions on Iran. However,
14: Iran's parliamentary speaker Mohammed Ghalibaf writing on X, quote, we've received numerous messages from neighboring countries about shaping new security arrangements and economic cooperation in the region. The United States put the security of every single one of its allies at such risk.
12: Fox's Jonathan Hunt in Tel Aviv, Israel, though sanctions expected sometime tomorrow on Monday. 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
6: For today, sunny with a high of 81. Tonight, partly cloudy with a low of 58. For tomorrow, mostly sunny with a high of 80. Tomorrow night, partly cloudy with a low of 59. 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
21: Today's question comes from Brent in Utah. That I have $300,000 in savings and no debt. I want to invest the money in mutual funds, but I'm not sure if I should dump it in all at once or little by little each month. What's the best play in this scenario? It's a good question. Well, I would say if there's nothing, the reason I wouldn't is if there's something you're needing to buy and use part of that $300,000 for, if you need some of that money, maybe hold some of that for that purchase. If there's, you know, if it makes you more comfortable because you're scared or something, you know, we talk to some people and it's like, okay, maybe you do 60-40. But for me, no, if you really do have $300,000 just sitting in savings and you want to invest it, I'd do it tomorrow. So there's no big advantage of little by little. If anything, get in the market as it's doing well. But also don't look at the market either, because I bet when you put it in, something's going to happen and it's going to go down. And so you got to just forget about it because it's long-term investing at that point.
11: Yeah. If you can feel comfortable that this is a long-term investment, and if it goes down tomorrow, you're not going to cry because it's a long-term investment. We're riding the roller coaster down. We're going to ride it back up. Mathematically, the answer is put it all in today. There's no mathematical advantage. Okay, the S&P 500, the stock market, is up 16% as of this moment since the beginning of the year. However, somewhere back in March, the president decided to bomb Iran. And the stock, if you'd put the stock market in the day before, you'd put $300,000 in the day before you decided to do that, you might have woke up the next morning and your 300 was worth your 300 is worth 270. And you'd have had a minor cow. Okay? However, if you didn't pull it out, and now you're sitting there, and you had put it in at the first of the year, it would be up 16% of $300,000, which would be about 50 grand you would have made since the first of the year. But if you'd have freaked out because the president bombed Iran and the market dropped, you know, after you put the money in January, and he did that in March,
21: took it out, you would have lost.
11: Then you would have freaked out, and you would have lost money on the stock market. I'll never invest again, because you have the worst possible timing on the planet, because you bought while it was high, and when you freaked out when it was low and got out. And, of course, you lost money then. So the answer is, but if you leave it in, keep your stinking hands off of it, you're much better off to put it in there and forget it. Set it and forget it. And you make serious money. All right, Stephen is in Anchorage, Alaska. Hey, Stephen, how are you?
22: Good. How are you doing, Dave?
11: Better than I deserve. What's up?
22: So I had a question about long-term investments. What do you think about buying vacant land versus buying stocks or, you know, rentals? I'm not sure if I want to be a landlord.
11: Vacant land can fall in a whole bunch of different categories. Okay, you could buy farmland, You could buy a hunting preserve. You could buy the corner of a busy intersection where they're looking to put a McDonald's someday. A commercial piece of property, right? You could buy land where warehouses could be developed. You could buy land where apartments could be developed. So, all of the, there's a million kinds of different vacant land. So the answer is, I don't know, because I don't know what kind of vacant land you're thinking about. So there's certainly a lot of vacant land in Arkansas, or in Alaska, in Arkansas too, but much more in Alaska. As a matter of fact, I was up there fishing last week, and I learned that the federal government reserved land in Alaska, you could put six Texases in it. There's that much of it. It's like 166 million acres in Alaska that is owned by the federal government. It's crazy. So, I don't know about vacant land in Alaska, but I guess if you're in downtown Anchorage...
21: Have you done some research, Stephen?
11: What type of land are we talking about?
22: Yeah, so I'm actually on the Kenai Peninsula, not quite Anchorage, but, just like little plots to develop for, housing, like 1 or 2 acres, or like maybe like a 5-acre lot, that has electricity on it, or I could put electricity.
11: Mm-hmm.
21: For residential homes, is that what you're thinking?
22: Yeah.
21: Okay.
11: Then that would depend on how active the new home market is in that immediate area. Okay.
22: Okay.
11: So, in other words, if half a mile away there's a big subdivision going in, and you've got some lot price baseline that you can look at, that's fine. If there's no home building going on in the area, but you think you're just going to walk out there in the middle of a field and somebody's going to build a house because you want them to, no, you can't build it and they'll come. That's called a field of dreams. So, No, we don't do that. But, you need to have some trend lines that – in the growth pattern of that area that tells you that people are actually going to want to buy this, and it's not just your gut feeling.
22: Yeah, in the last, I've been there about 3 years now, and this year has been, it's as soon as the plot goes for sale, it's sold.
11: That's good. I like that.
22: Super hot market.
11: Okay.
22: There's going to be a big pipeline potentially coming in.
11: That's good. I like that.
21: And this will be with cash, Stephen?
22: Yeah, correct.
21: Right.
11: And you're out of debt.
22: Yeah, own my own house. I have my retirement all done.
11: Okay.
21: Great job.
11: Yeah, excellent. So when I buy a piece of commercial dirt like that, I'm looking at the growth heading that direction or is already on that direction, and that's what I'm asking you to look at. In that case, land, you're speculating on land. You're buying it not for a 15-year investment, you're buying it for a 2 to 5 year investment.
21: And it could be a great one in that case if there's if
11: you
21: it's
11: might
21: happening.
11: Make a lot of money on it. You might double your money on something like that. But it's going to be based, that's the beauty of real estate, but it is going to be based on the higher the success rate of this is going to be based on your analysis, your correct analysis of what's going on in the neighborhood and what's really happening, what direction we're really going there. So Rachel's husband and I have done many, many real estate deals together. He owns his own real estate company, runs all of my real estate. And we looked at a piece of ground that could be developed into about 7 lots or 8 lots. And that was about 10 or 15 years ago. And it had a bunch of trash dumped on it. And we determined by the time we cleaned it up to get it ready to run a road into and paid for the land that we would not be able to recoup at current lot prices anytime soon. Since then, all these years later, that the value of that property went up dramatically, and someone else bought it, cleaned it up, and sold it, and made money on it. But we didn't have we had a 2 to a 5 year mindset. That person had more of a 10-year or 15-year mindset. And now there's homes built in there.
21: Some of our best friends live in one of those.
11: You know the house. You know the property I'm talking
21: 100%.
11: About.
21: 100%. And there's some nice, big, beautiful homes in it. It's great. Yeah. Yep.
11: It turned out to be a good piece of property.
21: That's right.
11: But at the time.
21: Well, and you're speculating. No, yeah, totally.
11: At the time, it didn't make sense in the short term. The only way it made sense was with a 10-year or 15-year horizon, and we didn't want to tie the money up that long on a project like that. So we backed away. Someone else picked it up, had a longer time horizon, and made money with it.
21: Mm-hmm.
11: So that's what you're looking at. You're trying to analyze just exactly like we did there, and it's okay to walk away from a deal that doesn't fit your objectives. and let someone else make the money and look back 15 years later and go, well, that worked out, you know, because it did work out. The property was fine. It wasn't tainted.
21: Mm-hmm.
11: It was just a mess.
21: Mm-hmm.
11: And so anyway, that's what you're doing. You're trying to analyze. And the beautiful thing about real estate is such an imperfect world that that's where the money's made. Your judgment's better than somebody else, and you jump on it.

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I'll explain what customers need to know and what's changing. 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I'll tell you which one, how much more you're going to pay, and when the new rates kick in. And would you let a robot draw your blood? The FDA just cleared one that can find a vein, put the needle in, and handle the entire process. Plus, your tech questions answered. What's going on? I'm Rich DeMuro, and this is Rich on Tech. This is the show where I talk about the tech stuff I think you should know about. It's also the place where I answer your questions about technology. I believe the tech should be interesting, useful, and fun. We've got Bobo in studio. We've got Kim on the phones. You listening, thank you so much for being there. Phone lines are open. 888-RICH-101. That's 888-742-4101. 888-RICH-101. Give me a call if you have a tech question, need some advice, or maybe you just want to share something interesting you've discovered in the tech world. You can also send me an email. Just go to richontech.tv and hit contact. I can't guarantee that I can respond to all of your messages, but I will say, if you've been emailing me in the past week or so, and you've noticed that sometimes my responses are a lot quicker, I will tell you why. There is a reason. It is because of the new Pixel 11 Pro, the feature called Rambler on there, where basically the voice to text is so good, I can read your email. If it's an easy question I can answer right off the top of my head, I can just ramble the answer and it perfectly formats it and sends it off to you. So that is why you're seeing some faster answers these days. It's all because of technology. Guests on the show this week, we're hearing from Steve Wiseman, founder of Scamicide. He's going to discuss the latest scams he's seeing, emerging frauds, and stuff that you can do to protect yourself. And later in the show, Miriam Jawar, host of the Mobile Tech Podcast. We're going to talk about the phone I just mentioned, Google's new Pixel 11 lineup. Well, one of the big stories this week is Meta. Meta is on trial, whether Instagram and Facebook harmed kids. This is a landmark trial happening right now in California. Well, not right now, but it's happening now. Not as we speak, but it's happening. You know what I mean? This could change how Facebook and Instagram work for kids and teens. 29 states are behind it, but the current trial involves California, Colorado, Kentucky, and New Jersey. They're taking the lead here. These states are accusing Meta of designing Facebook and Instagram to hook young users. Also, misleading parents about safety, improperly collecting data for kids under 13. That's probably the least of their concerns at this point, is the improper data collection. Meta, of course, denies any wrongdoing. They say they have invested heavily in teen safety. Have they? Well, that's what we're going to find out through testimony like this. The big testimony this week came from Arturo Bejar. He is a former Meta engineering director and a safety executive. He testified that Mark Zuckerberg created a culture where growth and engagement came before child safety. Now, think about that for a moment. Do you believe that? Do you think Facebook prioritized growth over anything else, even child safety? We can't answer that right now, but we all have seen the growth of their platforms that have been on fire for the past, I don't know. I mean, when did I sign up for Facebook? I can still remember. It was 2007. So it's almost been 20 years of Facebook. And it's big. I know that you may say, oh, only the olds use Facebook. Not true. A lot of people are on Facebook, and a lot of people, everyone, I would say, out of all of the social media platforms, everyone is on Instagram. Instagram is the equalizer. You know, whether you want to be on Twitter or not, whether you want to be on TikTok or not, whether you want to be on Facebook or not, Instagram is one that I think everyone can still agree on, that that's where people go. This Arturo Bejar said that Zuckerberg was basically the point man. If he wanted something done, it would be done. If he didn't want it done, well, it didn't get done. That's understandable, I bet. One other claim he made, he said that Meta had the technology that could identify users who were under 13, but basically they didn't really do much about that. They kind of took a don't ask, don't tell kind of stance on there. Now, I would believe that because here's the thing. When my kid signed up for Claude and started chatting with it, and he's, you know, under 13,
I'm not kidding. Within 2 hours, Claude said, sorry, we think you're a kid. No more access for you. It was almost immediate where they used those signals to say, sorry, we understand that you're a kid. That's it. You're cut off. Instagram, now they've said in recent years that they're trying to find more signals and put teens into certain buckets, but they didn't do it in a big way before. He also said that Instagram did this take a break feature and it was ineffective because it wasn't on by default and it was very easy for teens to ignore. I think when I first reported on that, you just basically had to dismiss it and it was like, okay, goes away. Meta, what do they say about all this? They point to hundreds of employees working on safety. They say they've built tools and protections for young people. And they also say that the states saying that all this social media addiction and harm might not be all correct. You know, there's a lot of people that say that these social media platforms have harmed kids. There's some people that say, well, have they? I mean, there's a million aspects to this. How do you trace it right back to just social media? How do you trace it right back to Instagram? Kids are doing a lot of different things. But the stakes here are big. Now, Facebook, in their testimony or their, you know, promotion of this, has said, look, this is going to cost us $1.4 trillion. That's more money than this company has. And so please feel sorry for us. But the state's attorney general say, no, it's probably more like hundreds of millions of dollars. You know, Facebook, Meta, they want to make it seem like this is going to break them. The trial expected to last for about 6 weeks. I think the takeaway here is this. Number one, you still have to be a parent. That's number one. You know, just because Facebook loses in this trial or Meta loses does not really change anything moving forward. Sure, they may have to redesign the app. Sure, they may have to take away endless scrolling or all the notifications. But there's always going to be something else that comes along that's similar. And there's already other tools out there that teens are using, like Snapchat, like TikTok. So that means just because these state attorney generals win doesn't mean it's like, oh, parents can breathe a sigh of relief. Everything's going to be fine with their kids. No, there's so much out there as a parent that you have to be aware of still. Now, this may be a big slap on the wrist for them and say, okay, you got to change things. You knew something was wrong and you didn't do anything about it. But we still have to be parents. And we still have to be aware of how these apps work, how our kids are using them, and most importantly, the fact that our kids are smarter than us when it comes to these apps. And so even if you try to put these safeguards in place, guess what? The kids know ways around them. The kids know how to try something else that gets around it. But I think the biggest thing that we can get from this trial is, did Facebook make their app addictive? Did they know they were doing that? Did they know that when you log on, it's like a little slot machine? When you see those hearts in the corner, I'm an adult, and that still appeals to me. When you see the hearts, when you see the comments, when you see the likes, they know what they designed. They designed a mini slot machine in your pocket, and adults fall prey to it as well. I mean, every adult I know can hardly stop scrolling. And why not? It's the most information you've ever seen in your life, the stuff that you're into, more and more and more and more and more. And I'm guilty of it. Everyone's guilty of it. You go to check a notification on your phone. Next thing you know, you're scrolling. And it's been 5 minutes before you stop. So the states are hoping for a big tobacco moment. Meta is hoping that this all blows over. But I think at the end of the day, this does bring awareness. We need to be aware of what is happening, the impact of technology on us. Technology is not inherently good or bad. No matter what you have, whatever tool that's been invented in this world over time could always be used for good or for bad. Now, the design of those tools, could it be faulty? Could it be addictive? Yes, that can come out and that could be understood. But at the end of the day, we are humans. We need to live with this stuff. We are going to continue to live with it. And kids who are at a disadvantage because their brains are not exactly well-formed just yet, they are at the biggest disadvantage because this is where this could take them over. They could feel depressed. They could feel sad. They could feel FOMO. All things that adults can feel too, but we can work with it better. Kids, they're not fully there yet, so they can't work with it. So I think this is going to be an interesting case to watch. No matter what happens, I think it's good for us to understand that these companies are out there for themselves. They're not there for us. They're not there to make our lives better, to make our lives, oh my gosh, we want to show.

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9: Cleveland Brown defensive end Alex Wright just placed on season-ending injured reserve. He was diagnosed with a ruptured Achilles, suffered in practice on Thursday. Wright had 5.5 sacks last year, 12 tackles for loss, and had just signed a 3-year, $33 million contract extension last November. In related news, the Browns signing veteran defensive end Derek Barnett to a 1-year deal. He was just recently of the Houston Texans. The Chargers placing starting center Tyler Biadasz on season-ending IR after injuring his ACL on Tuesday. Biadasz signed a 3-year, $30 million deal with the Chargers this offseason. George Kittle activated from the physical unable to perform list after he tore his Achilles back in January in the wildcard game over the Eagles. In baseball, the New York Yankees today placed Ryan Weathers on the 15-day IL with a left forearm flexor strain, and at Freedom 250 through 38 laps, Kyle Kirkwood's in the lead. I'm Martin Weiss.
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12: 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For today, sunny with a high of 81. Tonight, partly cloudy with a low of 58. For tomorrow, mostly sunny with a high of 80. Tomorrow night, partly cloudy with a low of 59. 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

Welcome back to Rich on Tech. Rich DeMuro here, hanging out with you, talking technology. 888-RICH-101, 888-742-4101. I'm using a new pair of headphones this week, so it sounds so different. They're very much like locked onto my ears, so I don't hear anything outside of my own voice and then you, I guess. But anyway, that's, you know, sometimes it's just a stream of consciousness coming from my brain to my mouth, which could be a bad thing. 888-RICH-101, 888-742-4101. Welcome to the show. Sent out the newsletter this weekend. As always, if you're not

0: on the list, I highly advise you doing that. 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Basically, you click anywhere and it'll say, hey, do you want to sign up? Just put your email address in there. Check it out. Every weekend I send a newsletter and it's filled with all the stuff that I think is really interesting, notable. And I'm just looking at some of the things that everyone is clicking on this week, because I get like a list of, you know, what links were clicked. And everyone's interested in blocking ads on their phone and computer. That's what most of the links are this week that were clicked. And also the movie app that I mentioned. So I might as well just tell you what it is. I was waiting to tell you about this movie app until it came to iPhone and Android. Right now it's Android only, but as of mid-September, it's going to be on iPhone as well. But it's called I Like Movies. ilikemovies.app. I have tried every movie app in the world. This one is incredible. It is so clean. It's got every feature I want, and I switched to it immediately. And it's a small developer out of, I think, Europe, something like that. And just amazing. It's really, really good. Yes, there's going to be like some premium features down the line, but you can use everything for free that you need. Like, I have not run into anything that is paywalled on this app just yet. So again, it's called I Like Movies. ilikemovies.app. Search for it in Google Play. Here's the thing. When I tell you a link, though, it's best not to just search on the web for things, because you're going to come up with some random app that you're going to email me about 2 days later and say, Rich, my phone is filled with all kinds of ads and all these things that are popping up because I downloaded that app you mentioned. I'm like, nope, that's not the app I mentioned. This one doesn't even have advertising on it, and it's completely free right now. So again, it's called ilikemovies.app, richontech.tv. This is episode number 188. So I'll put the link on the show notes. All right, let's kick it off with Marshall in Reseda, California. Marshall, you're on with Rich.
1: It's still in New Jersey, yes.
0: What's that? You're from New Jersey? What?
1: Yeah, I'm from New Jersey, North New Jersey, yep.
0: Oh, my.
1: I met you a couple times. I met you in the Amazon Fresh store a couple times.
0: Oh, I remember you, Marshall. That's right. Oh, that store is no longer there, sadly.
1: I know, sad. I like that store a lot. Anyways, I don't want to keep you too long. I got to ask a question. I know it sounds weird. I do not have internet at home. I have a hotspot on my phone, okay, and I have, stuff like that. I wanted to watch, I watch the KTLA News a lot, but sometimes there's stuff I want to see or I miss it and stuff like that. And the KTLA Plus app that you talk about, I have to have another comment too, but the KTLA Plus app they always advertise, that only goes to your TV, am I correct?
0: Correct. Yes.
1: Smart TV.
0: Yep.
1: Is there any way on a tablet or anything at all you can watch that stuff?
0: You can go to just the website, KTLA.com,
1: yeah.
0: And there's like,
1: yeah,
0: a big...
1: I know that. That's how I watch the news. Yeah,
0: yes.
1: Stuff like that when I'm out.
0: Yes, but that's the only way right now is through the smart TVs. And so KTLA Plus is on, it's on Roku, it's on Apple TV, it's on some Samsung TVs, and also, what's the other one I'm thinking about? Fire? Did I mention that one?
1: Oh, okay, no, but yeah. So, I know that. Okay. I got a free Pluto TV over a year ago.
0: Yep.
1: I was supposed to connect it up to the internet, and I don't have internet at home. And they keep calling me, are you going to connect it up or give it back?
0: I was going to say, they're going to make you give it back to them, because that's part of the deal.
1: I know. The other comment I got, that sometimes, because when I watch the news and they broadcast it, sometimes when they don't do it live, like when it's on live, they'll have, like the other day it happened at 7 o'clock in the morning. They put that news back on at 9 o'clock in the morning. And I took a screenshot to prove it and stuff like that. And they're really wonky on how they do some of the broadcasting stuff like that. It's really weird what they're doing.
0: It's supposed to be, line up with the programming on the live TV. I think sometimes there's just, it's still a new thing. So sometimes I believe parts of it are automated. Maybe the automation doesn't work, but in general, it's supposed to line up. But Marshall, why not get an antenna and just plug it into the back of your TV?
1: I do that. I have an antenna on the back of my TV. I just don't have internet, though.
0: I know, but you don't need internet to watch. I mean, are you trying to watch, like, certain segments later?
1: Yeah, that's what I want to do, is
0: okay.
1: see the stuff later on.
0: Okay. Well, we have a pretty good YouTube page where most things are clipped if you watch them there. Obviously, that's not instantaneous, but a lot of that stuff mirrors what's on the app. And so I think that that's another way of doing it. I mean, look, there's... News is changing. Like, it used to be in the news business, like, the only way you could watch something, and by the way, thanks for the call, Marshall, appreciate it, good to hear from you. In the news business, it used to be you had to watch live on TV, and that was it. And then YouTube came along and it kind of disrupted things. But the problem is the media companies don't really control how YouTube works, right? So they're not getting the ad revenue from YouTube that they get from their own sales and that kind of stuff. And so a lot of these media companies have started their own apps, their streaming apps that you can install on your smart TV and you can watch. And a lot, but they have to tiptoe into this stuff because the bread and butter is still broadcast TV. It's like any other business. You don't want to disrupt your bread and butter, but you want to be where people are. And so we keep seeing, like in my time that I've been in TV news, I mean, so much has changed with the way you can access stories, you can see stories. Now reporters like myself will put our stories on Instagram. I'll wait like a day later or something like that just to let it kind of percolate through the news programs, and then I'll put it on my Instagram. YouTube, the stories go on there. So, I mean, there's so many ways to watch, but at the end of the day, it's still free at its core. And that all you need is an antenna. I've got a great antenna. I should put it on my, I put so many things in my Amazon cart, and one of them is this little antenna that someone recommended. And it's like, here it is. It used to be $15. Now it's up to $25, but it's a little tiny antenna. You plug into your TV and, you get all the channels for free. And I've done this in my home and it works really well. In this day and age, 2026, it's still amazing that you could plug an antenna into your TV and get like free programming, unlimited. Try it someday. We've come a long way since rabbit ears. 888-RICH-101, 888-742-4101. I'll tell you what ChatGPT is doing to make teens have a safer experience with AI. Coming up.

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8: For today, sunny with a high of 81. Tonight, partly cloudy with a low of 58. For tomorrow, mostly sunny with a high of 80. Tomorrow night, partly cloudy with a low of 59. 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

0: Welcome back to Rich on Tech. Rich DeMuro here, hanging out with you, talking technology. 888-RICH-101, 888-742-4101. The website for the show is richontech.tv. Go there. This is episode 188. You can just get the show notes. I know I mentioned that I put the new movie tracking app that I love on the website. It is there. It's in the show notes. So if you scroll down to where it says, let's see, radio show, or just tap radio up at the top and you'll see the notes for 188. Silvana in Menifee writes in, where an all Mac household, is Apple Passwords just as safe and secure as Bitwarden? Yes, it is. It's actually very safe and secure. If you, and here's my guidance on password managers. Number one, you need one. You have to have one. This is non-negotiable in today's day and age. If you're not using a password manager, you will be hacked. Bottom line. That is the bottom line at this point. If you think you're making a strong password in your head and using a little variation on, you know, the street you grew up on or your date of birth or something, it's all going to be hacked. I'm telling you that right now. And by the way, when I say people get hacked, 99% of the time, people are not necessarily, like, a hacker is not saying, ooh, let me target you. They are sending out a wide net. And most of the time when people are quote unquote hacked, all they're doing is clicking a link and they're logging in with their password. And next thing you know, that actually is a bad website. It's a fake, bogus website that the hackers set up to basically capture your information. And so you're handing it over. So now you may be saying, well, Rich, then having a good password is not going to help that. You're right. That's why you need the second part, which is two-factor authentication. And I also recommend an app called Proton Authenticator for that. And so what happens with the two-factor authentication is, even if you get, let me explain how this works. Let's say you're on Facebook Messenger. You get a message from someone that says, hey, it comes from your friend, by the way. And it says, hey, we found these crazy pictures of you. Click the link to see them. Did you know these were out there? And you're like, what? And you click the link. And next thing you know, it brings you to a Facebook login. You're like, oh, I'm on Facebook Messenger. Obviously, I have to log back in to see these pictures. You give your password. Now, if you have a password manager, it's not going to autofill that password because it notices the website is wrong. But what you're going to do is you're going to go to your password manager. You're going to copy and paste. You're going to paste in your password because you're like, huh, that's weird. This thing's not working. Let me put my password in here. You put it in. As soon as you put that password in, what do the hackers do? They immediately capture it and they immediately go to town and they take over your entire account. Now, if you have two-factor authentication on, what happens is they go over and they try to take over your account and they say, okay, now give us the two-factor code. And you get a text to your phone that says two-factor authentication. And then they may try to call you and say, hey, we noticed you're trying to log into Facebook and you're having trouble. Can you please read us the code we just sent to your phone? That should send up a red flag. And you say, absolutely not. And so that's how two-factor can help protect you. So even if someone gets your password, it's still tough for them to get into your account, hence the name two-factor. It's not just one way. But anyway, Bobo, what happened to you? Twice? And what happened?
1: So the first one, I got a message from Amazon saying, hey, we noticed your password change. Please use this to log in. And when I was like, this don't seem right because I haven't been on Amazon all day.
0: Sure.
1: The second one happened on Instagram. Somebody tried to hack on my Instagram and change my password. But the crazy part was when I went to change my email, my password for my Instagram, the number, like the code that they give you,
0: yeah,
1: came from the same code that the person had used. So it was a legit thing.
0: Right.
1: They just didn't have the right password to change my stuff to get it. So I changed passwords on everything.
0: And you're good.
1: Yeah, I'm good now.
0: Are you using a password manager?
1: Yes, I am not.
0: See, this is what I'm saying. This is okay. And I understand they seem intimidating. They seem complicated. You just have to get into the habit of using it.
1: Like the fact of knowing my password, though. Sometimes the password managers, you don't know them.
0: I know. You don't know them. And that's actually a good thing because I understand, like, knowing a password, it feels like, okay, well, I can log in whenever I want and I'm not going to forget it. But that's what makes it insecure, too, and guessable and crackable and all this stuff. But look, if it's working for you and you've got the two-factor, that's the most important part. But back to Silvana's question. Is Apple Passwords just as safe and secure? So my advice is, if you're using all Apple stuff, absolutely use Apple Passwords. It is not putting you at any sort of disadvantage. It's easy. It's built into all of your devices. The main thing is you need to make sure you have a strong, unique Apple account password turned on and make sure that your phone is protected with a good passcode to get in and all that good stuff, you know? And then people ask, well, can I just use what's built into Chrome? Again, Android and Chrome have their own password manager built in. It's fine if you're using it, but it does put you at a little bit of a disadvantage because a lot of this stuff is built into your system. And so if you're already logged in, it's very seamless. So if someone gets access to your computer, they may have access to your passwords. Now, I say may because the computers and the programs are smart, and so a lot of times they will try to reauthorize you with a fingerprint or a login if they think that, you know, there needs time. It's gone long enough where you haven't authorized it, and they'll say, well, give me your password again before you access this sensitive information. But in general, yes, Apple Passwords is fine. I like it because it does allow you to export to a different password manager if you want later down the road. The reason I like Bitwarden is because it's free. It works across every platform. So if you decide that you have an iPhone plus a Windows computer plus another device, you know, you can use all of those things with Bitwarden. So that's why I like it. But in general, yes, Apple Passwords is just fine. And it's better to use something versus nothing. That's the main thing. Use something versus nothing. Let's see. We got Neon here. Line one. Neon, what's up?
2: Hi. Yes. I have a question.
0: Yeah.
2: Yes. Do you think that OpenAI eventually will replace ChatGPT?
0: With what?
2: I mean, we'll replace it, like, you don't need it anymore. The AI will take care of all the, all the data. I mean, we'll get everything.
0: Well, OpenAI makes ChatGPT. So OpenAI is the company that makes ChatGPT.
2: Oh, I see.
0: Yeah. So it's interesting because we hear them kind of thrown around in general in media. It's like sometimes you hear OpenAI, that's what's referring to the parent company. And then ChatGPT is the biggest product that OpenAI makes. Now, OpenAI later on down the line is probably going to make other products like a phone or some sort of speaker, smart speaker. And so those things may have a different name than ChatGPT, but ChatGPT is kind of the power behind the AI. And then, by the way, there's another company called Anthropic, and they make what's called Claude. And then you have Google, and they make what's called Gemini. So there are, you know, and people just use AI as kind of an over all-encompassing term, but all of those things I just mentioned are brands of AI. They're all types of AI. So if you buy tissues, you know, you've got Kleenex and... Is there another brand of tissues? I don't even know. Is there...
1: Yeah, toilet paper.
0: No, that's toilet paper.
1: Still, you can use a tissue.
0: That's not a tissue. I mean, some people use it as a tissue. Anyway.
1: Like the Target brand of tissue, okay. That's it.
0: Yeah. But anyway, Neon, okay, so are you using these products or no?
2: Which?
0: Not the toilet paper. The. I assume, I hope, but I meant the AI.
2: No, I'm going to give me an iPhone.
0: Okay.
2: And I was wondering whether it will come. I mean, that eventually you can get any answer from any company. I thought.
0: But. Yes. So a couple things there. So you can download ChatGPT or Claude or Gemini to your phone on the iPhone and use that app to get answers. But the next version of the iPhone, iOS 27. Well, the next version of the iPhone is going to include software called iOS 27, which is going to have a new AI version of Siri built in. And I've been testing it for the past, you know, couple of months, and it's really good. And so I will tell you, the day that that arrives, OpenAI, Claude, and Gemini are going to see a lot less users on a daily basis because people are just going to start relying on their iPhone for answers. It's built right into the phone they already use. That's going to happen come September. 888-RICH-101, 888-742-4101. Thanks for the call, Neon. Do appreciate it. I know this stuff can be confusing. Coming up, we are going to talk about Cox. Cox and Charter are now one company. And then we've got a streaming service that raised prices. And I got to tell you about ChatGPT for teens right here on Rich on Tech. Did you hear that? Listen very carefully. That's my phone. No spam calls, no scam texts. I love the silence. Your phone? 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Here's why. Data brokers are selling your personal information like there's no tomorrow. 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
9: 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For today, sunny with a high of 81. Tonight, partly cloudy with a low of 58. For tomorrow, mostly sunny with a high of 80. Tomorrow night, partly cloudy with a low of 59. 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

0: Welcome back to Rich on Tech. Rich DeMuro here, hanging out with you, talking technology. 888-RICH-101-888-742-4101. Welcome back to a little show we call Rich on Tech on the radio. Thank you so much for listening. Big news this week. Big news. We got Charter and Cox are now one. So let's see. So Charter bought Cox. But here's the funny thing. They're going to actually end up naming the company Cox. 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They're also going to change some things about the way Cox does business. 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And if you are a former Cox TV customer, you can now watch the Dodgers on Sportsnet LA. Bobo, resident sports specialist. Is that a big deal?
1: Yeah, it's a big deal.
0: What are you laughing at?
1: Why would you name your company Cox? I'm sorry, dude. Like, I can't.
0: Dude, you know the stories I got to mention. We got a story about Peacock right after this. I mean, don't get me started on Dick's. Sporting Goods. They just opened a big Dick's right in my neighborhood. I'm not kidding. I mean, it got every sneaker you can imagine in that store.
1: Yeah, there's a Dick's not far from my house.
0: Yeah? Is it a little Dick's or big Dick's?
1: It's a big Dick's.
0: Okay.
1: Yeah, I mean, big Dick's Sporting Goods.
0: If they've got a big store in your neighborhood, it's, you know, they've got everything.
1: Well, it might be a little Dick's because there's not that many people in there.
0: So. Well, that's true. My sneakers are from there today. What is happening? I'm talking about this.
1: Know.
0: Let me continue on my story here.
1: Welcome to Rich DeMuro's Comedy Hour.
0: Here's the deal. This is not comedy. This is all...
1: It's all fact stories.
0: It's all factual. One confusing detail. Spectrum is not going away. Again, they're going to... So this is the weird thing. They like Cox so much that they're going to rename the company to Cox Communications. The consumer service is going to be called Spectrum. Okay, I think that's it. I think that's enough. Let's move on to Peacock. Peacock is getting more expensive. This is the fourth price increase in 4 years. Peacock Premium with ads going up to $13 a month. Premium Plus going up to $20 a month. That's the one I'm on. And the cheaper Peacock Select going from $8 to $9 a month. I believe they both include ads except for the Premium Plus. So new and returning customers, you're paying the higher prices right now. If you are an existing customer, you will see the price increase after September 17th, depending on your billing date. But here's the thing. Peacock just reported their first ever quarterly profit, and now they have 48 million paid subscribers. That is wild. Now, here's the thing about all of these streaming services. It is so complicated because of all these bundles. Like, I don't even know what I pay for half of these things anymore because they're all intertwined with different services. So, you know, it's like it's tough to tell what's going on. But all I know is that, like I say, the free ride is over. Remember when streaming services would pay you to try them? They free trial, you know, start for $6 a month, whatever. Any movie you want to watch for a couple dollars, you couldn't even believe how it was done. And now we know how it's done. It's called charge more and more and more. And if you add all these things up, you realize cable TV is cheaper at this point. It just really is. All right, let's take a question. 888-RICH-101, 888-742-4101. Joe writes in, I recently went to a concert, and because I'm blind, I was moved to an area for the audio description experience. Unfortunately, our seats ended up being about 20 feet from speakers, blasting at more than 100 decibels. My ears hurt during the concert, and because I rely... so heavily on my hearing, it really concerned me. What do you recommend for hearing protection that still lets you enjoy the music? Well, I always bring earplugs to concerts for this reason. Number one, you can use your AirPods. If you have noise-canceling AirPods that seal your ear, those actually work as they will protect your hearing. And yes, that's true. You could go look that up. I know it took me a while. When Apple told me that, I was like, wait, what? The headphones I already have can just protect? They're like, absolutely. But if you want something that's not electronic, I use this thing. My ear doctor recommended something called Vibes. If you go on Amazon, they were a little expensive. I think they were like $40. Here they are. Vibes High Fidelity Concert Earplugs. And they come in this nice little container that you can put on your keychain. And they're pretty invisible. Like, people don't necessarily know that you're wearing them. $37. Not bad at all. Oh, lots of reviews. They have a 4.2. They have 14,000 reviews. 2,000 bought in the past month. The other one that are being advertised big time right now are these Loop earplugs. 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Oh, look at Paris. 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I don't know why their website's not working for me. 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So that is loopearplugs.com. But I would try those. He mentioned one called Eargasm. What is happening this hour? Why would you buy a earplugs called Eargasm? Like, who came up with that name? I don't know. I mean, okay.
2: Same person that came up with Cox Broadcasting?
0: Probably. I mean, just, man, it's a 1-2 punch. I don't know if I
2: go gas stations.
0: I don't even know what to say at this
2: point. That's a thing.
0: That is a thing. Oh my gosh. Okay, where was I? Eargasm. Why would you wear something called Eargasm? It's like, are you going to buy these for like a family member? Like, here, kids, I got you Eargasm earplugs. Like, how do you even say that with a straight face? I'm sure they're good. I mean, I guess you know if you have a good Eargasm earbuds. All right. Can we go to break? Do I have to wait? Or can I just go to break so I can?
2: No, you got to wait.
0: Okay. Wow. 888-RICH-101, 888-742-4101. This show has devolved. Thanks, Joe, for the email. The website, richontech.tv. Please send all emails to Bobo. Kim is busy on the phones right now. They are lit up. Now we can break. I hear the music, that sweet sound of rescue. I am going to break. You are listening to Rich on Tech. I promise when we come back, I will right this ship. And no, I'm not even making that joke.

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10: More threats and vows of retaliation. I'm Carmen Roberts, Fox News. Iran is threatening seismic retaliation against the U.S. and regional neighbors that help America as Washington prepares to announce tomorrow what President Trump calls an economic D-Day. Still, more ships are said to be sailing through the Strait of Hormuz.
11: Reports indicate that crossings through the Strait of Hormuz are up 400% over the last 2 weeks. This comes as the U.S. Navy is still overseeing vessels out of the Persian Gulf through a safe southern passage. In the backdrop, there is that ongoing naval blockade and fresh sanctions expected for Iran.
10: Fox's Trey Yingston, Tel Aviv. President Trump fires back at Canada after trade talks collapsed, plunging the two countries into a trade war. Fox's Alex Hogan reports from the White House.
12: It was overnight when he reacted to the news of these trade negotiations falling through with Canada. He wrote on Truth Social saying, Canada wants the benefits of being a state without being one. They also have charged our great farmers for many years massive amounts of tariffs, adding, quote, no more. The U.S. will impose 50% tariffs on about $20 billion worth of Canadian goods. Canada, in response to all of this, said that it will be imposing these tariffs dollar for dollar.
10: And then critics say that those tariffs are raising costs for U.S. businesses and consumers. And race cars are roaring through the streets of D.C. in the Indy Freedom 250 Grand Prix. President Trump took a lap around the track in his limo called the Beast. Fox's Lucas Tomlinson is at the National Mall.
11: President Trump not just taking a lap in the Beast, some might say he's doing a victory lap in the Beast on that 1.7-mile circuit here around the nation's capital. And you have 25 teams today battling for the title.
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10: Tropical storm Moke is already dumping rain on the Big Island of Hawaii and is still some 300 miles away. Residents are concerned after the lashing that Hurricane Lala delivered last week.
15: It's just the uncertainty, not knowing what could happen or what type of damage we'll could see.
10: And Fox's Robert Ray is in Hilo on the Big Island.
16: We have intermittent rain coming through these areas here this morning. We expect it to really pack a punch later this afternoon into the evening. The heaviest potential for over a foot, and that is not a good issue to have here in the Big Island, considering what happened last weekend with Hurricane Lala.
10: Well, they could use some of that rain in Nevada, where a fast-moving brush fire outside Reno has burned more than 10,000 acres. Strong winds are driving the Hawk Fire, threatening homes. And some 90,000 people encouraged to evacuate. Governor Joe Lombardo decided a state of emergency for one county, and firefighters are there working hard to protect the homes and residents. Officials now say the Hawk Fire was human-caused, but no details. And Texas Republican Governor Greg Abbott says he is leaving it up to voters to pick the state's next U.S. senator.
17: Governor Abbott didn't endorse either Texas Attorney General Ken Paxton or U.S. Senator John Cornyn in their GOP primary runoff, which Paxton won. On ABC's This Week, Governor Abbott said that runoff put Paxton behind in the run-up to November.
18: It demanded campaigning, demanded his attention, and so he's just now catching up in the campaign process with Tallarico. I've talked to him, and we're working with him.
17: A Fox News poll late last month showed Democrat James Tallarico with a slight lead over Paxton in the Senate race, 51-48%. The margin of error makes the race a statistical tie. Gernal Scott, Fox News.
10: And I'm Carmen Roberts, and this is Fox News.
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22: For today, sunny with a high of 81. Tonight, partly cloudy with a low of 58. For tomorrow, mostly sunny with a high of 80. Tomorrow night, partly cloudy with a low of 59. 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

0: Welcome back to Rich on Tech. Rich DeMuro here, hanging out with you, talking technology, 888-RICH-101, 888-742-4101. The website for the show is richontech.tv. Welcome. Let's see here. Before we take a call, let me just tell you about ChatGPT for teens. Earlier in the show, we talked about Meta and the whole issue they're having with the trial they're under fire for, allegedly addicting teens to their apps and causing all kinds of problems, mental health, suicide, all that stuff. Well, ChatGPT, I think, is trying to get ahead of all these issues because really, what are people using next? And that's AI. And so teens are using it, parents are using it, adults, kids, I mean, everyone's using AI now. So ChatGPT now has what's called ChatGPT for teens. This is for users ages 13 to 17. And here's the thing. Remember how I was saying Meta had tools that can identify if a user was under 13. They apparently didn't use them, allegedly. ChatGPT, they will put someone into their ChatGPT for teens using about 2,000 different signals that they've created. I mean, this is AI. AI knows. And so if someone is under 18, if ChatGPT gets the idea that they are under 18, boom, they're going to be put in this experience automatically. And so number one, the big thing about this is that it's all about learning, not just giving answers. So if a teen looks like they're trying to use ChatGPT for like homework, the system's going to push them into study mode and guide them through the problem step by step. I don't think there's any problem with that. That's amazing, right? Hey, give me the answer to this algebra problem. No. Hey, let's teach you how to do that algebra problem. There's also quizzes, and then you can set study hours so parents can say, let's make it so you can't use ChatGPT during these times when you want to study. And then there's quiet hours. And then there's also safety notifications. Now, this is important because if you are a parent with a kid using ChatGPT, go into your settings and add them to your account. And that way, if there's any question about an issue with what they're chatting about, you will get a notification. And I did this with my kids and I talked to them about it. You should talk to your kids about this stuff. But I sat there with my kid and we did it. Well, I pressed the wrong button. So he became the parent. I was like, we got to change that. And so immediately we had to figure out because kids move really fast when they're on computers. And so we were like, boom, boom, boom, boom, boom. And next thing you know, it was like, okay, you've added your child you've added his name, Tanner. You've added him as a parent. And I was like, wait, what? And so I was worried that I was going to lose all my features on ChatGPT. Thankfully, we got around it. And now he's added as my kid. But still. It just gives you a little bit more control over their account, and notifications if anything happens. OpenAI with this teen stuff is also adding stronger default protections around anything dealing with self-harm, eating disorders, violence, anything sexual or graphic. And then this is the other part I thought was interesting. ChatGPT for teens will not try to act like a person to your kid. So they don't want emotional dependence on this. So it's not going to be like, well, I'm your friend. So here's what you should do, friend. So that's another aspect of it. And then teens get reminders before uploading sensitive or private images. Even if they try to upload an image of their homework, it'll say like, hey, make sure there's nothing in the background that shouldn't be in this picture. But I would say do it. Link up to your kid's account. If you are a parent and you have a teen using AI, go into your settings, look for that. Let's see. Let's go to line two. I don't have a name. Line two, unknown name. Who is this?
1: Hey, how are you?
0: Hi.
1: This is Matt.
0: Matt?
1: How you doing? Yeah, how you doing?
0: Good. What's up?
1: Great show, by the way.
0: Thank you. I'm sorry it devolved a little bit last
1: hour. Yeah, very informative and entertaining. I called... I won't use his stage name, but I called William Fox earlier today, and you're not allowed to say good morning, how are you, or anything like that. You just have to get right to the question.
0: Oh, okay. Well, here we can, never mind. You know what? Let's just move on. What can I help you with?
1: Okay, so you guys were talking about two-factor authentication earlier. I'm wondering, because I saw a video on YouTube about this lady. She got scammed. And the way it worked was that apparently they sent a two-factor authentication notice, which is already giving you the impression that if they're using two-factor authentication, it's got to be legitimate, right? Because
0: right.
1: that's the whole point of two-factor authentication. But she says that these guys were so clever and so advanced that they were able to somehow crack into the two-factor authentication and pretend to be her bank. And she just fell for it. I would have, too, because I'd be like, well, it's two-factor authentication. It's got to be here to protect me, right? So
0: yes.
1: how true is this case from that lady, or is it? Or is that not too common, or is it possible?
0: No, In general, I don't believe anything I see on social media, especially when people are telling you, change these 10 settings on your phone right now for better privacy without giving you any sort of background. But in this case, Matt, what you're talking about is true, and this is how it works. So basically, what happens is these, like I said earlier, these hackers will get your password, right? They will somehow, it's on a data breach, they'll just try it on a bunch of sites, and they'll also know who you are. So they'll get your password, they'll log in, and then they know if they reach that two-factor code, it just was sent to your phone. So what they do is they immediately dial you up and they say, hey, this is Jim from your bank and we noticed you're having some trouble logging in. So that's why we sent you a code. Can you please read us that code to confirm you are who you say you are and we'll make sure everything's okay. And you, because you're taken off guard, you're getting this official text message that, by the way, comes into the same text chain as the official message because it is officially coming from your bank. They just triggered it, not you. And so you then read them that code, and that's the last key piece of information they need to get final access to your account. And boom, now they are in. And by the way, when they get in, it is instantaneous. You have never seen an account get drained so fast, which I don't really understand that aspect because I was trying to Zelle someone money the other day, and I had to go through like 10,000 hoops. They're like, are you sure you want to pay this person? And I'm like, yes. Are you sure you want to go over your limit for today? Yes. Are you sure? Yes. Like just using Zelle to pay someone I was like, so how do these people drain accounts so quickly when it's tough for me to spend my own money? Anyway, took like 2 weeks to Zelle this person for something they did at my house. It was like insane. But that's okay. So this is Matt. This is my rule of thumb. If you call your bank or if you are logging in on a website and the two-factor code comes to you, as long as you're on the official website, then it should be fine. But if someone ever calls you and asks for a two-factor code, do not give it to them. They are a scam. Now, you might be saying, Rich, my bank asks for this all the time. Yes, that's different. You called your bank. That's okay. So it really comes down to like, did you initiate this or did they initiate it? If someone else initiated it, then it's probably a scam. If you initiated it, it's probably not a scam unless you typed your information into a website that is bogus. How do you know? Look at the website. Anytime you go to a website where I test these websites all the time, these scam, phishing websites, you could type anything in and they'll accept it. So if you go to a website that looks like it's a phishing website, just type anything in. And press submit. Don't do that. I'll do it. But you could type anything in and they will accept it. Because what happens is you're basically just sending a message to the scammers that say, here's my username. Here's my password. I just entered this on your site. Now go try it on 1,000 other websites and log in and you're going to take all my information. So that is how it works, Matt. Be careful out there. It is really, really tricky. Let's see here. We've got lots of people emailing in about stuff. Let's do, Let's do this one. Mike from Ventura. I'm tired of browsing for something online and then seeing ads for the exact item everywhere I go. I feel like I'm constantly being tracked. Would a VPN help with this? I found Proton VPN. I don't know much about it. Is there a good low cost or free VPN you recommend? Yes. Proton VPN is the free tier is the only one that I recommend that I like. That's free. If you want paid, Surfshark sponsors my newsletter. I like them a lot. I think they're excellent. But Proton has a free VPN that I think is excellent. You got to be careful with the free VPNs because a lot of times if they're free, they're not very good and I'd be very weary of them. But Proton actually is a very secure company. All of their products are safe and secure. They're based in Switzerland and that's their whole thing. is privacy and security. And so I have no problem recommending them. The other one, I believe Firefox, I believe Opera has a free VPN. So if you, but you have to switch web browsers. So I think Opera built into their browser is a free VPN. 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So a free no log VPN is built into the Opera browser. No add-ons. 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They have a free VPN. I thought Firefox had one too, but I think theirs is paid. Let's see. Firefox offers a free VPN for, let's see here, up to 50 gigs a month. And then after that, you got to pay. So they just added this. Okay, I knew they just changed this. Yeah, May 26th, they just added, or May 2026. Free VPN in Firefox. I'll link all this.

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4: In Major League Baseball, top of the sixth inning, the Cardinals lead the Phillies 3-0. Bottom of the third, scoreless between the Mets and the White Sox. Bottom of the fifth, scoreless between the Rays and the Orioles. Huge second inning for the Royals. They tacked on four. It's now 5-1 Royals over Tigers going to the bottom of the third. Top of the fifth, Nationals and Marlins one apiece. Going to the top of the third inning, the Astros all over the A's 4-0. Yankees and Blue Jays tied in the bottom of the fourth inning. And top of the second, Angels and Rangers are scoreless. The Yankees had to put their pitcher Ryan Weathers on the 15-day injured list with the left forearm flexor strain. That forced him to leave yesterday's loss to the Blue Jays. They did reinstate Cody Bellinger from the injured list. San Francisco 49ers have activated George Kittle from the PUP list, and Christian McCaffrey's returned to practice. He had been out since August 10th due to tightness. I'm Martin Weiss.
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8: 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For today, sunny with a high of 81. Tonight, partly cloudy with a low of 58. For tomorrow, mostly sunny with a high of 80. Tomorrow night, partly cloudy with a low of 59. 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

0: 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Let's go to David, line three. David, welcome to the show.
1: Good afternoon, sir.
0: Tarzana.
1: I am in my 70s now.
0: Okay.
1: My laptop is pretty much worn out, but my problem is I've tried Windows 11, and I really just can't stand it. Plus, it has the AI privacy concerns, Copilot, and all that always-on monitoring.

0: right, to the company servers. Do you have any suggestions for somebody like me who loves Windows 10 but doesn't want to be pushed into a laptop with Windows 11?
1: Buy a Windows 10 laptop. I'm sure they're still out there. What are you using now? I mean, you only have one more year to use that because they just extended the service for that one more year, the security updates.
0: I don't know how much of a help they are anyway. I run my own antivirus software and malware and that sort of thing, and I'm not really sure. Do I need updates for, on Windows 10 once it expires anyway?
1: Well, I would recommend it just because the exploits may come from something other than a virus. You know, you just don't know if it's. I mean, look, I think a lot of that stuff is overblown because a lot of the ways people are quote unquote hacked nowadays is through phishing and you know all that way, yeah. All that stuff. So I mean, it's debatable whether it's a problem if you know what you're doing, right? Like you can.
0: And I don't want to go with anything like you know Linux Mint or anything like that. I've looked at it and I just don't like the feel of Windows 11. Or Linux Mint or anything like that, and I'm kind of in a quandary. I also am not a fan of Google Chrome and all the banks and airlines pushing us aggressively into using browsers like that because I love my Firefox.
1: Yeah,
0: and it's so customizable. And the Chrome, it's just, you know, I'm not drinking the Kool-Aid for Mac either. You know what I'm saying?
1: David, what do you like? I think.
0: Well, I love Windows 10, and I don't like the overlords telling us what we have to have and Copilot and all that rubbish.
1: Yeah.
0: I like to be a free man, and I just like the feel of Windows 10.
1: I hear
0: you. Not that I've just used it for so long, you know, and I can't try something else. I have tried Windows 11, and I really don't like the way it is, and hand-holding and, you know, nanny state type of stuff. I know I sound like a paranoid or something.
1: No. You like what you like, and why don't you just create... what's wrong with your current laptop? What's the problem with the...
0: It's worn out. You know, I don't have air conditioning here. I live in the valley, and it's kind of warping and stuff like that. Plus, I'm a bit of an autodidact. You know, I'm interested in so many different subjects. I literally have over a million files and folders and whatnot on it. No kidding. It would take multiple tens of hours to even count how many I have on it. And I have a bunch of external hard drives and the like. You know, I run a homeless veterans food bank, and I just, you know, multitasking with a lot of various issues. So I don't know. So I have no option except buying one that does still have Windows 10 on it and just braving it after that.
1: I mean, I would say that's probably your best option. I mean, look, it sounds like you know what you're doing. It sounds like you know your way around a computer. So I think that, you know, can I recommend to the average person to continue running a program when it's out of service and it's, you know, there's no more security updates? No. But if you know what you're doing and you're okay with that, it's not like you can't do it. It just means that if you're, you know, if you're trying to get updates for things, if you're trying to run programs, they may say, sorry, we're not compatible anymore. You know, it's just once Windows 10 goes out of service, it gives all these programs the ability to say, okay, well, we're not supporting that anymore. So when you fire up your web browser or whatever program, it's like, sorry, this isn't supported. We can't do that anymore. But if you know what you're doing, you're probably fine. So I would say, you know, I'm looking online right now. You can still buy a laptop that's preloaded. You can take the laptop you have and install Windows 10, a fresh copy of it on it. You could do that with something like Rufus or just, you know, with the media that you already have. Or, you know, maybe try something new like an iPad. I mean, I'm trying to think. The only other option is actually, David, I just thought of something, but I know you sound like you don't like the Google stuff, but Google is coming out with their new Google Books next month, apparently. So that is another option. That's going to be a whole new operating system. But talk about AI. I mean, the whole thing is AI. I mean, the entire operating system is designed for Gemini intelligence. So that is coming out next month. Like basically Google, they already have the Chromebook and now they're coming out with a whole new thing called the Google Book. So if you go to googlebook.com, you can check it out, but this is like, it gets a little confusing because now it's like, well, wait a second, is this a Chromebook? No, it's literally a whole new operating system that they created. So you said you didn't like Linux, you don't want to do Mint. I'm trying to think if there's anything else out there. Maybe we'll get some emails about some operating systems you could use, but you don't like Mac. But it's funny because I would say Mac is probably the most innocuous. It's like, it's so easy and simple and like they don't push anything on you. I mean, I'm looking at my Chrome browser right now. It's like, please use Ask Gemini. But if you're on a Mac with Safari, like, they don't push anything. And I'm sure you can get Firefox. Let's see. Do they have a... Yeah, Firefox for Mac. I mean, maybe try Mac. I know you said you didn't like it, but I think that's a good way to go. All right, before I have to go to break here, we've got a great guest coming up talking about scams. But let me tell you about how scammers are sending physical letters in the mail that look like they came from the IRS. They say they want you to enroll in a digital asset compliance portal. There's no such IRS portal. The big trap is the QR code in the letter. It will ask you to give information that will basically compromise your crypto. So if you get a letter from the IRS asking to sign up for some digital asset compliance portal, don't do it. All right, coming up next, we're going to talk more about scams, what you need to look out for, what's out there, what we're up against, right here on Rich on Tech.
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9: Weather. 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For today, sunny with a high of 81. Tonight, partly cloudy with a low of 58. For tomorrow, mostly sunny with a high of 80. Tomorrow night, partly cloudy with a low of 59. 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
1: This is Steve Wiseman. Welcome to the show.
10: Good to be with you.
1: So tell me, give me a little background for folks that may not know. What do you do with Scamicide? What you cover this stuff on a daily, but you got the scam of the day. Tell me about that.
10: Yeah, you know, this is something I've been involved with scams for about 15 years. And I'm a professor at Bentley University in Massachusetts. But before I was a professor there, I taught college courses in the state prison system and met some of the scammers who would come to say, you know, back when they did it, it took skill. Now any kid with any 14-year-old with a computer can do it. So I started Scamicide because I saw how vulnerable everybody is to scams. It's not just seniors. It's not just people who are maybe not that sophisticated. It really is everyone. So when I started about 15 years ago, I figured I'd do a scam of the day, something new to warn people about. And I wondered if I would have enough of them. And so 5,500, 6,000 scams later, we don't run out of any.
1: Wow, that's wild. Okay, so let's talk about the hot topic right now, AI. Is AI actually making, like, is it arming these scammers with new tools that just make everything easier?
10: Yeah, unfortunately, you know, one of my mottos is things aren't as bad as you think, they're far worse. And AI has enabled less sophisticated scammers to be able to perpetrate scams that are far more sophisticated than what they would be able to do in the past, including you could go to the macro and the micro. So on the macro, looking at the danger of the country, you know, we saw recently where hackers from Iran have managed to hack into the municipal water systems in about half a dozen states around the country. Well, the FBI just in the past week put out a memorandum and a warning in which they indicated that using AI, the Iranian scammers were able to gather information as to which municipalities were vulnerable, where they were vulnerable, create the script to go in there and perpetrate these scams. And so we're seeing that there. We're also seeing it with, you know, a lot of scams come from Malaysia, Southeast Asia, North Korea, China, and Nigeria, and places where perhaps, you know, we would see the email or the text message and the grammar was horrendous. I mean, it was sometimes amusing. Now with AI, they're able to have the scams that you get in your text message, in your email, they look perfect. Or they're using a voice clone. You know, you're familiar with the grandparent or family emergency scam. Now that voice on the end of the phone is the voice of your child, your grandchild, and they know where that grandchild is because they've been gathering that information through AI on social media. So AI is making it a lot worse.
1: That is wild. And it makes you think twice before posting anything with any sort of information on social media because, okay, fine, you put one thing. Well, you put another thing, you put another, you gather all that together and it really shows a true picture of like your whole life. Okay, so I was at a wedding and someone was telling me, you know, everyone just got into talking about scams and someone was telling me that some of these people that are doing scams, you know, you mentioned some of the crime syndicates, but like some people are actually being held beyond like their will to like do these scams. Have you ever heard of that?
10: Yeah, it actually is happening. And there are these major actually cities in Myanmar and Cambodia and Southeast Asia where people are lured to these jobs from out of the country or even from within the country. And they think they're getting some computer job, but in fact, it's human trafficking and forced to do these romance scams, investment scams, and others attacking the United States and the UK. And this is something that there hasn't been enough international attacks on to stop them. And it's like whack-a-mole. If you manage to shut down one of these cities, they pop up somewhere else. And then you even get certain countries gave one of these major crime syndicates some award for the money that they were bringing into the country. So,
1: oh my gosh,
10: it's really horrendous.
1: Okay, let's changing topics. Your router. How does your router put you in danger of identity theft?
10: Yeah, here's one of the things. You know, we don't even think about our router, but it's really, really important. This is how we connect to the internet. And it's not just our computer. It's our smart TV. It's any devices that you may have that are connected to the internet. It can even be your smoke detector. So what happens is the scammers, what they do is they find out the default passwords on some of these routers because people don't change their default passwords. So from the router, they then get into your computer or they manage to hack into your TV and then through the router and then to your computer. And bam, the next thing you know, they're into your online banking. So if you have a older router that doesn't automatically update, you may want to get a newer router. You definitely want to make sure that you're updating your router with the latest patches. And there are things on there like network segmenting so that you could keep people who get in from going somewhere. And even most security software is what we call blacklisting. It blocks known problems. But with your router, you can have something called whitelisting, which won't allow anything to come in unless you've previously approved it. And this is something that more people should consider doing.
1: Yeah, if you have a couple of devices in your home, you can say only these devices are allowed to be used on my router unless I allow another one and you add that number to it, usually like the MAC ID or something. Let's talk about customer service numbers. People, I'm assuming this is when people Google the number. What? Tell me about this.
10: Yeah. And this is interesting. And there are a lot of companies that we deal with that may not even have customer service numbers. You know, you have to go to them online. But you go to a Google search and it comes up top that the customer service number for whatever you're looking for, it's the scammer. Now, they do it two ways. One, you get the really sophisticated ones who manage to manipulate the algorithms used by Google and Bing and the other search engines, so they come up high. The others are the lazy ones. They buy an ad, and you'll see this sometimes. I went to get an employee identification number for a client of mine, and I went online to see where in the IRS I go. The IRS website was about four down. There were these others that were paid, and that's what happens. The scammers do it. So trust me, you can't trust anyone. You absolutely have to verify when you're doing a customer service number that you're really getting the real one. So go to your bill, go to a website that you know is accurate.
1: So you mentioned the scams of the day. You're up to like almost 6,000. I mean, this is never ending. It just continues to go on and on and on. Do you think there's any like main advice you share with folks about how to protect themselves? You got about a minute.
10: Yeah. And, you know, the big thing is don't click on a link. Don't download an attachment. Don't provide personal information for any communication unless you've absolutely verified it. that email. They can make the email address look legitimate. They've also gathered information to make you susceptible to it. That text message, they can spoof a phone number so it looks like it's coming from something legitimate. Trust me, you can't trust anything. You got to verify.
1: And okay, the website, by the way, is Scamicide, Scamicide.com, Scamicide.com. It's just what we're up against. And I always ask everyone that I talk about with scams, do these things actually happen? Are people actually getting scammed? Bottom line.
10: Yeah. Everyone is getting scammed, and it's not just seniors. Seniors have a part of our brain that deals with skepticism that makes them more vulnerable. Anybody can be scammed. Look at the people that were scammed by Bernie Madoff and others. So we all need to be really skeptical and always verify.
1: All right, Steve Wiseman, thanks so much for talking with me today. The website, scamicide.com. Go there for your scam of the day. And the more you know, the better you can protect yourself. That's really what it comes down to, because there's so many variations on these things. Knowing the signs of what a scam is really your best protection. Steve, thanks for joining me today.
10: My pleasure.
1: 888-RICH-101, 888-742-4101. Back after this.

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10: 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For today, sunny with a high of 81. Tonight, partly cloudy with a low of 58. For tomorrow, mostly sunny with a high of 80. Tomorrow night, partly cloudy with a low of 59. 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

0: Welcome back to Rich on Tech. Rich DeMuro here. Alex has been waiting patiently in Riverside. Let's go to Alex.
1: Hey.
0: Welcome.
1: Thank you for taking me. Anyway, a couple of things. I have a question with Incogni. There, when I look on the website, there's two types. One is a little bit more expensive, and one is just regular. Which one do you recommend?
0: Okay, so you're looking at Incogni, show sponsor, just making that clear, Incogni, but I do use it. Let me see, I'm looking at their plans. So they've got pricing. Okay, so they've got standard and then unlimited. The big difference between the two is that the unlimited does the 420 data brokers, but then they do an additional 3,000 websites. And then they also do unlimited custom removal requests. So what that means is if you find your information on one of these people search sites or somewhere on the web, you paste that link into them and they will go out and remove that information on your behalf. And then finally, the other thing you get is live phone support. So personally, I would say if you're going to go the distance of signing up for something like this, I would probably go with the unlimited versus the standard just because you're already going... You might as well get everything removed if you're just going to, you know, if you're going to get some of it removed, right?
1: Take advantage of the 60% too.
0: Yeah. Yeah, that's my code. You can do that. I've used this now for a year. I used it before they were a sponsor, and they've, you know, sponsored my newsletter before. And it's, I think it's great. And you can look on your little dashboard that they give you to see what they've done. So for me personally, they've removed 357 brokers. They suppressed 223. They're monitoring 97. And then I've also done 4 custom removals. So that means places I found my information, I just pasted it in and they go and they remove it. And most of the time it works just fine. I'm trying to see if any of them didn't work. One didn't work, it looks like. So they had a little trouble with one. But otherwise, the rest of them work. Now, keep in mind, you could do a lot of this stuff yourself. You can go to these websites. There's like DIY ways of asking to remove your information. I doubt you're going to be able to remove from 600-700 websites that they're going to cover. It even tells you, oh yeah, it saved me 552 hours. So anyway, Alex, I would go for the higher end plan just because you might as well, you know, do that. All right, thanks for the call. 888-RICH-101. Again, I don't know what the deal is with line 2. Oh, Bob. Okay, Bob in Beaumont has a question. Bob, you're on with Rich.
2: Hey, Rich, thank you. So we're doing a room edition, and it's going to be a tiki bar theme.
0: Nice.
2: That's going to be pretty cool.
0: I love me a good tiki bar.
2: Yeah, well, we've been to a few lately to check them out. So one in particular had an on-demand soundtrack where they had rain, thunder, and even lightning flashes.
0: Oh, wow. Don't careful with the epilepsy.
2: Yeah. Well, it wasn't that bad, but that's pretty cool. We like to do something like that.
0: Are you going to put a sound system in there? How are you going to do this? Or are you asking me how to do it?
2: I'm asking you.
0: Oh, you should have asked the tiki bar what they did. I mean, I'm guessing the light was somehow, was the light like linked to the sound?
2: Okay. So anytime someone ordered one of those flaming drinks.
0: Yeah.
2: You got the lightning flash, and you could hear the rain and the thunder, and so it was on demand.
0: Okay, it was on demand. Interesting.
2: Yeah,
0: okay.
2: And I think they had like bass speakers underneath the bench seats because you could feel the room rumble.
0: Yeah, I was going to say. I mean, you could accomplish this with. I mean, there's so many ways of accomplishing this, but I would say in general, I mean, you're going to play tiki music while you're not doing the thunder and lightning, right?
2: Right.
0: Okay.
2: Right.
0: So you probably want some sort of sound system. What I would do is you could do this simply, you could do this complicated. I would say, get some sort of, if you wanted to be a little bit more like, not, I don't think this is complicated, but it's probably a little bit more elaborate, but like an iPad connected to a soundboard, you can run your audio through the soundboard, and then you know your regular music should just be playing, and then when you want to toggle the lights and the rain and the lightning, you can trigger that from the the iPad. And there's a million ways you can do that. You can use like a shortcut on the iPad that like triggers a couple things all at once, a sound effect and the lights, and that would be with some smart lighting. I mean, I think you can easily set this up with smart lighting, an iPad. You may not even need the soundboard. You may just have your regular music playing. But I think it's going to come down to coming up with like some sort of routine, right? Like whether using an iPhone or an Apple HomeKit routine or a routine on Google, like Google Home, you create what's going to happen. Because I'm assuming you want the regular music to dim, to like go down. Then you want the lights to go down. And then you want the thunder and the audio effects to go up. And so that, to me, sounds like a routine where you can trigger it with one button press.
2: Okay.
0: Let me give you another device that I think will really help. There is a device called, getting the name Flick, F-L-I-C. Have you heard of this?
2: No.
0: Okay. So this is a little tiny button that you can program to do a bunch of, like almost anything. And so you buy this button. It's, let's see, three of them, a three pack is, how much is just one? It looks like you got to buy them in like a starter kit is $79. And so what you do is you get the starter kit and then you program this button. All the stuff I just mentioned, you can program into that button. So when you press that button, it'll do these things. It'll run through the automation. So I would look into, I think with an iPad, with a, you know, an audio board app and this little Flick button and some smart lights, you can easily accomplish this. Where are you setting this thing up? Where is Beaumont? I got to come over and have a Mai Tai.
2: Well, it's right next to the big sporting goods store you were talking about earlier.
0: Oh, perfect. You got this. Okay, we will remain unnamed with the sporting goods store because we're over that. But okay, I see. It's between Palm Springs and Riverside. I see. Beaumont.
2: Yeah.
0: Got it. I've probably been there. This sounds like a fun project. I think, the other thing, the other thing that you should look into, they make these like windows that are, they look like you're looking outside, but it's actually a big screen. Have you seen those?
2: No.
0: Oh, those are cool. I gotta find the name of it, but it's basically like it's a screen and you install it and it plays like a loop of like of an outdoor scene, and you can choose a whole bunch of them, but they're timed to the actual whatever it is outside. So you can have it like where it's a scene of like an island outside. It could be like raining outside, it could be like sunny, but it goes with the actual time of the day if you want it to. So it follows that. So I will find that and I'll mention it, Bob, in the notes, but I'll also mention it as soon as I go to break. I'll look it up and find what it is. But it's really cool. But it sounds like you have a very fun project ahead of you. And the good news is all off-the-shelf stuff, you can figure this out. A little bit of YouTubing, a little bit of smart tech. That is a dream to have a tiki bar in your house. Super, super cool. Brings me back to the days of Trader Vic's in Beverly Hills. 888-RICH-101, back after this.
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11: Iranian officials threatening a seismic response. I'm Ann Carrick, Fox News. President Trump unleashing economic D-Day against Iran as traffic through the Strait of Hormuz continues.
12: Reports indicate that crossings through the Strait of Hormuz are up 400% over the past 2 weeks. This comes as the U.S. is overseeing vessels that are currently stuck in the Persian Gulf out through a safe southern passage. The passage allows for millions of barrels of crude oil to be exported each day. Iran's parliament speaker and top negotiator, Mohammad Khalibaf, posted to X over the weekend saying, "We've received numerous messages from neighboring countries about shaping new security arrangements and economic cooperation in the region. The United States put the security of every single one of its allies at such risk through bullying and pure disregard for their foreign interests for the sake of Israel." While President Trump indicated that talks with Iran have stopped, he says the United States is having trouble figuring out who to deal with inside of Iran.
11: Fox's Trey Yingst. President Trump reacting to Canada's plan to impose reciprocal tariffs on the U.S. The U.S. announced 50% tariffs on $20 billion of Canadian goods.
13: The products affected range from wine to hockey sticks to cement. The president has accused Canada of unfair trading practices for some U.S. products like cars, alcohol, and cheese, limiting American access to these markets. President Trump saying on Truth Social, Canada wants the benefits of being a state without being one. They've also charged our great farmers for many years massive amounts of tariffs, no more. But Canadian Prime Minister Mark Carney says the U.S. had asked for too much and offered too little. He says the U.S. had proposed measures restricting Canada's ability to have trade deals with other countries, which he says was unacceptable.
11: Fox's Madeline Rivera. IndyCar drivers racing through Washington, D.C. today for the Freedom 250 Grand Prix. The president taking a lap of honor in the so-called beast prior to the race beginning. 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
14: 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Just click listen, then swipe right and hear the latest news updates on your time. 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
11: Tropical storm Moke is set to drench Hawaii. Fox Weather's Robert Ray from Hilo.
18: We expect the heaviest potential for over a foot, and that is not a good issue to have. Just 7 days ago, nearly 4 feet of rain fell on the Big Island, causing mudslides, rock slides, and water to come down those mountains. Elevations of nearly 14,000 feet, tearing apart roads, knocking out power structures. In fact, right now, over 6,000 customers still out of power from Hurricane Lala as Tropical Storm Moke makes its way for a brush on the Big Island. Not going to get as close as Lala, but nonetheless, impacts could be significant.
11: A flood watch is in effect for the Big Island of Hawaii. Forecasters say more storms are expected because of this year's El Nino. The fast-growing Hawk Fire spread early Sunday from the Sierra foothills toward the center of Reno, growing to more than 10,500 acres. Nearly 14,000 homes were ordered evacuated, and the Go Now Zone reached the edge of the University of Nevada campus. Governor Gavin Newsom signed California's controversial Stop Nick Shirley Act into law on Saturday, just days before a radical left-wing operative crashed the journalist's Capitol interview and launched a crude personal attack on him. Assembly Bill 2624 expands California's Safe at Home program to employees of nonprofits that serve people navigating the immigration system. Critics have blasted the measure as a way to intimidate people trying to shine a light on bad behavior. The law takes effect October 1st, 2027. Oil prices remain elevated as ship traffic through the Strait of Hormuz remains low.
19: Retailers are having to push prices upward, and this may amount to about a dime very soon in the next few days, or perhaps quite a bit more.
11: Oil industry analyst Trilby Lundberg of the Lundberg Survey, she says gas prices have dropped slightly in recent weeks, but it's not expected to last. I'm Ann Carrick, and this is Fox News.
10: 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Tonight, partly cloudy with a low of 58. For tomorrow, mostly sunny with a high of 8. Tomorrow night, partly cloudy with a low of 59. 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

0: 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Rich DeMuro here, hanging out with you, talking technology at 888-RICH-101-888-742-4101. The website is richontech.tv. We had Bob in Beaumont last hour asking about, he's building a tiki room in his house, which is a personal dream of mine. I love tiki rooms, like tiki bars, whatever. I was in Japan, and they had we used to have something in Los Angeles called Trader Vic's, and they all went away. There's one actually in the San Jose airport, like a pop-up. Maybe it's not a pop-up. It's just whatever. It's just the brand, but it's not the same because it's in an airport. But anyway, I was in Japan, and they happen to have a location of Trader Vic's still operating in Tokyo in the hotel I was staying in. And I went there and had a burger, and it was super cool. I mean, it was empty because I was there like 11 a.m. for lunch, but it was just exactly how I remembered it back in the day in Beverly Hills before they got rid of them. That was like one of the first things I went to when I came to Los Angeles was Trader Vic's. It was such a cool experience. Anyway, so I have a soft spot in my heart for tiki rooms. But I mentioned one of the things that he should look into, this thing, and I found the name of it. It's called Liquid View. And they're basically digital windows that you can install that kind of show scenery or something. They're very expensive. I forgot to mention that part. They're really expensive, but super cool. So check it out. I guess they were on Shark Tank. Starting at $10,000. Okay, yeah, that's. But if you're building a tiki bar in your own house, maybe you have that. I mean, maybe. But this was on Shark Tank, so I guess it's made the rounds. Let's go to Milton in Los Angeles. Milton, what's up? You're having problems with your laptop, apparently?
1: Yes, sir. Thank you for taking my call. Yeah. I'm locked out of my laptop. I've been off my laptop now for nearly 2 years. I'm blind. I became blind. So my wife is my eyes and ears. So I no longer have my email address or my cell phone number that I had at the time in which I could access that information to go into and where it would ask you for your what you have as a password, you know, for your password. I can't think of how to say it now.
0: Yeah, you can't recover it because you don't have access to anything you need.
1: Right. And yeah. I need everything I have on it. Need everything. I don't want to lose that data that I have on my laptop.
0: Okay.
1: Have it totally cleaned out. Trying to keep it.
0: That's what I was going to ask you. Do you care about the stuff that's on the laptop? Because
1: absolutely, I need that, sir. Because this is my business. I was at a business meeting out of state at the time, and a lot of information I had on there is related to my business as well as some other information that I want to
0: What have you done with your business in the past 2 years? It's all
1: well. I have a business partner. I have a business partner. They're doing their thing now because I was the primary member of the company and they were my partner and came into my membership.
0: Okay.
1: So,
0: but the bottom
1: boils down to me.
0: But the bottom line is you need this information on the computer, but you can't get in. What type of computer is this?
1: It's a Dell laptop computer.
0: Okay, so it's a Windows. It's running Windows.
1: Yes.
0: And you just forgot the Windows password?
1: Well, I forgot the password to unlock my computer, period. When you open it up and power it up, and I can't even access anything, so I can't do anything. My wife, you know, she don't know the information. She's my eyes and ears. She'd say everything, and she would be my hands-on computer. She would be my hands-on on the laptop itself. So I just don't know. I don't want to take it to the Geek Squad or something like that because I know I was thinking about an IT company, but I don't know exactly what I should do.
0: Well, you could try recovering the password. It depends if the password is linked to Windows. You could try recovering the password through Windows recovery, but the problem is they're going to ask to email you or text you to confirm you are who you say you are.
1: And I went through that. Exactly.
0: Oh, you did. Okay. So if you can't, yeah, right. So now it's like, well, if we can't do that, was there any way to say on that form, hey, I don't have any of this information. Like I don't have access. Is there another way you can authorize me? Did you see that?
1: No, I didn't see that.
0: Okay.
1: I remember in the past it would ask, like, okay, what city were you born or what's your
0: right.
1: pet's name?
0: Right.
1: They would ask you private questions like that, which I have those answers to those questions
0: okay.
1: in my head. I didn't forget any of that, of course, but okay. I couldn't even get to that point.
0: Well, okay, so what I would do is try this again. Your wife, can she still help you out?
1: Oh, of course.
0: Okay.
1: She's my eyes and hands.
0: Okay, perfect.
1: Yeah.
0: So I would say have her go on that site. And sometimes they don't make it very apparent. Sometimes you may have to like put in a wrong password before it gives you the option. But I would look to see if there is a way that it will say, I don't have any of that. And you can also try to do this on a different, you can do it on a different website. Like on a, do you have another computer that you have access to
1: yes.
0: or no?
1: Yes. My wife has her laptop.
0: Okay.
1: Yeah, I can use her laptop.
0: So go to, okay, there's an official Recover Your Account page on the Microsoft website. So you can go there and it's a Microsoft account recovery page. Now, this is only if your account is linked to the computer. If it's not, if this is just a local password, this is, that's not going to work. But it sounds like you did have it linked because you were getting through all this stuff with the Windows stuff. So go to that
1: yeah.
0: page and see if you can recover it from there. And then that might work. But now here's my other question. Is this computer still connected to the internet somehow?
1: Yeah, I believe it is. I believe. I have to ask her. I believe it is.
0: Okay.
1: I think I'm still online. She could power it up, turn it on, power it up.
0: Yeah.
1: And it's just that first page. But I'm sure we have an internet access. We have internet access.
0: I wish they still had a Microsoft store, like a physical store, because this is the kind of thing you can go to, like, the Microsoft store and see if they could help you with. But, they got rid of all those. And so you can't really. So I think, your best bet would probably, if you can't figure this out on your own with her, is to maybe bring it in somewhere and see if they can help you along with this. But the reality is when you lose a password, it's really tricky because a lot of times these things are encrypted. It's tough to recover the information because the whole point of the password is that it's protecting that system, right? And so it's
1: exactly.
0: The system is meant where it's not that easy to get back in there. Now, there's ways of just wiping this computer clean and you can, start over. But if you need that data on there, it sounds to me, Milton, like you have to get some professional help here and see. I'm looking, let me see if this company that I like this U-Break iFix, sometimes they can do, services, device recovery. Yeah, you could probably go to that place. Have you heard of this U-Break iFix?
1: No, sir. I'm not familiar with that.
0: Okay.
1: How are you spelling that?
0: U, like the letter U, and then it's break, iFix. So kind of like an iPhone.
1: U break, iFix.
0: Yeah.
1: Okay, I get it.
0: You get the name,
1: okay,
0: right? You see where they came up with that. So
1: right. You
0: can find a store on their website, and the good news about them is that they will give you an estimate before they do anything. So I think it's very worth it to just bring your computer in. It's a laptop, right? You said?
1: Yes.
0: Yeah. So if you can bring it into the store, they will diagnose and they will do a diagnostic and say, like, okay, here's what you're up against. Here's what we can do. Here's how much it's going to cost for us to do that. And I think that's probably the easiest way. It sounds like you've exhausted all your options. It's been 2 years. I think it's time to call in someone that knows what they're doing here to help you out. So.
1: Yeah, because we looked at research IT companies online, came up with some names and numbers.
0: Yeah, and you can do that too. If you want to use a local company but my advice there is typically to call the first two, like go on Yelp, find, the top ones in your area, scroll past the sponsored stuff, get to the ones that have the most reviews, and then call the first two and see which one treats you better. See which one that actually answers your questions, will talk to you and explain the process, and then go with that one. Because if they're not going to be nice to you and talk to you and explain it all before you're a customer, when you're not a customer, then they're definitely not going to be once you've paid them, right? So you want to get someone that really is going to help you there. So I would say that's probably the best way to do it at this point. The recovery sounds like you've exhausted all the recovery options on the computer itself online, but it's a problem. This happens. I will tell you, it happens to the best of us. And if you need to, when you write these, you think you're going to remember your password for something like a computer. You think about it. And you're like, oh, I'm never going to forget this. I guarantee you'll forget it the second you are done setting up that computer. So write it down, put it in a safe place, and just make sure that you have this stuff written down, because I get emails like this every day. People forget their passcodes, they forget their passwords, and it's really tough to get back into these things. I'm telling you that right now. Thanks for the call, Milton. Hamilton, please give me an update if they are able to help you and how you figure that out. 888-RICH-101, 888-742-4101. Still got a lot of stories to get through, and we're also, later in the show, going to talk about the Pixel 11. I've been using it. I absolutely love it. And we've got Miriam Jawar to talk about the Pixel 11, yes, but we also have feedback later in the show, one of my favorite segments. We will be right back.

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0: And yes, I told you so.
1: And here's what you need to know.
2: In the bottom of the ninth inning, the Cardinals trying to hold on to a 4-0 lead over the Phillies. Bottom of the seventh, still scoreless between the Mets and the White Sox. Going to the bottom of the third inning, Red Sox finally scratch one across. It's 3-1, the Giants over Boston. In the bottom of the second, the Guardians lead the Rockies 5-0. Top of the sixth, it's been a high-scoring affair in Kansas City. It's now 6-9 with the over the Tigers. Rays with a 3-0 lead over the Orioles in the eighth inning. Bottom of the seventh, the Yankees with a 7-2 lead over the Blue Jays. In the top of the fifth inning, the Astros holding on to a 6-4 lead over the A's. Bottom of the fifth inning, the Rangers lead the A's. I'm sorry, Rangers lead the Angels 3-0. And at the bottom of the seventh inning, it's the Marlins with a 5-2 lead over the Washington Nationals. I'm Martin Weiss.
1: This is Go Fox Sports.
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5: 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Tonight, partly cloudy with a low of 58. For tomorrow, mostly sunny with a high of 8. Tomorrow night, partly cloudy with a low of 59. 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

Welcome back to Rich on Tech. Rich DeMuro here. My mic was turned the wrong way. 888-RICH-101. Okay. I'm looking at my pictures from Trader Vic's in Tokyo. And this is super odd. They have it's the same pictures, but there's two dates. So I either went there in 2017 or 2015. I cannot believe. Either way, it's almost been 10 years. I remember it like it was yesterday. It was so exciting. I'm looking at this Mai Tai. That was exciting. Let's see here. Kim and I have now been talking on chat about Trader Vic's and all the different locations for the past 10 minutes. All right, let's get through a few stories. We'll take another call. Drone delivery coming to a town near you. Both Amazon and Uber hyping up their drone delivery. Amazon says Prime Air is going to reach 500 cities and towns by the end of 2026, up from just 11 today. How is that possible? They say eligible orders can arrive in as fast as 30 minutes, with most showing up in about an hour. They say more than 60% of the items people buy most on Amazon are light enough to qualify. Groceries, medications, electronics, household items. 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Under those prices, they have to pay a little bit. Amazon's already operating in Phoenix, Tampa, Detroit, Houston, Dallas, San Antonio, and Waco. Coming soon, Chicago, Atlanta, Cleveland, Syracuse, and Boise. Not to be outdone, Uber Eats partnering with a company called Zipline to bring drone delivery of your burrito to cities across America. First Uber Eats drone delivery is expected later this year. Their goal is to do, get this, ready? 1 million drone deliveries per day by the end of 2029. Zipline says it can deliver in about 5 to 10 minutes. Let's see. But yeah, it's just wild. Also, Amazon, I don't know if you've checked for this lately, but they just added this in my area. But they've got this Amazon Now thing. And so if you go to amazon.com/now, I can get something delivered in 28 minutes. And this is just regular delivery, but it's like through, I don't know who they send in 28 minutes. But I can order, look at this, I can order hummus and have it delivered in 28 minutes. Oh, I can order a steak. So these companies, this idea of like instant delivery is coming fast. It is really happening. Speaking of drones, Flock. This is the company.

0: that is getting all the flack for those roadside license plate cameras, guess what? They're already moving on to something new. Police drones. So they're still doing the license plate cameras, but they're already thinking about, okay, how can we advance this? So they call these drone as first responder systems. They launch when a 911 call comes in, and basically it flies to the scene before the police get there. Flock says the drones can fly up to 60 miles an hour, operate up from 400 feet up. They have 40 times zoom on them. The average arrival time is about 86 seconds. And they can read license plates from the air, apparently from up to 2,000 feet away. Flock says this is one of the fastest growing aspects of their business. And let's see, one interesting stat. Flock says the drone can resolve about 20% of calls without sending an officer. Oh, that's what they're doing. Okay, it saves money. Because basically the drone goes there and the dispatch is like, okay, everything looks good there. We don't have to send someone. All right, that's interesting. Rich on Tech is sponsored by Incogni. Did you hear that? Listen very carefully. That's my phone. Yeah, I've got three of them sitting right here, and that's literally what it sounds like. No scam calls, no scam text. I love the silence. My phone is silent. Your phone, probably not as quiet. Here's why. Data brokers are selling your personal information like there's no tomorrow. It's your phone number, it's your home address, your email, your family members, your political affiliations, even where you bank. The scammers that are blowing up your phone, they did not get lucky. They bought your information, and they will keep buying it over and over until you make it stop, like I did with Incogni's help. 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Because the sweetest sound your phone can make is nothing at all. Speaking of phones, let's go to line two. Let's see here. We've got Kathy in Victorville. Welcome to the show.
1: Hello.
0: Hi, Kathy. What's up?
1: I missed part of your show today. They were talking about scams.
0: Yes.
1: And I was thinking, I don't know if anybody else called in on this, but I got a phone call this week or the end of last week, and I don't normally answer the numbers when they come up, and I don't know who it is. I leave a message, but I accidentally picked this one up, and they asked for me by name, first and last name, and I asked them who was calling. They said they didn't identify, other than that they said they were a Medicare provider.
0: Mm-hmm.
1: And they were calling because they wanted to find out if I had received my new Medicare card.
0: And is that true?
1: I just told them, I said I wasn't aware that I needed a new Medicare card. And then they hung up on me. So okay. I actually felt like they were trying to verify or get my Medicare number.
0: Probably.
1: And so I don't know if that's another scam going around, but...
0: I have not heard of that one, but it does not surprise me. And so I think what's happening is... Okay, so I'm looking up, okay, so it's probably, at the end of the day, they probably want you to either do something where you're handing over your personal information, they're charging you some sort of fee, or they are asking you to activate a card. I guess they did reissue some Medicaid cards or Medicare cards for people, so that could be maybe related to this. And there's, you know, the other thing is, like, anytime there's a scam, there's always, like, some aspect of truth, and that's what they're sort of twisting to get your attention. So they may have sent out new cards in the past couple of years, and now they're saying, like, oh, you have to do this. But I think you did the right thing. The fact that it came from a random number, the fact that they hung up on you, tells me that they were probably up to no good. So you did the right thing, Kathy, and stay safe out there. It's really bad. Coming up next, we are going to talk about the Pixel 11 right here on Rich on Tech.

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15: 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With over 100 items to choose from, there is something for everyone. 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Tonight, partly cloudy with a low of 58. For tomorrow, mostly sunny with a high of 8. Tomorrow night, partly cloudy with a low of 59. 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
16: Robot that can draw your blood. It's called Aletta. It's the first standalone robot that can draw blood from your arm without hands-on help from a person. Would you use this? Well, you're probably going to have to in the future if they have their way. It uses infrared and ultrasound to find a vein in your arm and to make sure it's not an artery. Yeah, that would be a mistake. Whoops, hit the wrong thing. Does the whole process on its own. Puts the armband, cleans the skin, puts the needle in, swaps the collection tubes, disposes of the needle, puts on a Band-Aid. Now, here is the reason why I think this is probably going to happen. Because, get this, one person can oversee up to three machines at once. And that's what the world is all about, saving money. So, yeah, the machine's expensive, but at the end of the day, you need one person, one professional, to monitor three machines. So that means more people can get their blood drawn at once. Anyway, it's called the Aletta. Yes, I will try this out for a TV segment once there's one in our area. And believe me, we've all had that experience where they're trying to get the vein, the blood out of the vein. It doesn't work the first time. So I don't think the robot's going to mess up ever. All right. Joining me now, Miriam Jawar, Tank Girl, T-N-K-G-R-L. She's got her own podcast, which I was on recently. It was excellent. The Mobile Tech Podcast. Thanks for joining me.
17: Hi, Rich. How's it going?
16: We talked about this very topic, the Pixel 11. And this was before I had mine. I don't know if you had yours. I think you did.
17: I'm not sure I did, no, because I didn't get it until the day of the announcement or the day after, the 12th or 13th. Yep.
16: Now, you are a Pixel fanatic, I would call you. Well, maybe not fanatic, but you like your Pixel in general. So you're going to be a little biased in this, but I think you're going to be truthful in the fact that I'm going to challenge you. I love this phone. I'm just going to put that out there. I love the Pixel 11.
17: I think, you know, I want to be clear to your audience that I'm kind of in a, you know, basically in a cult. I don't want to be in the cult. You know, I review all phones. I like a lot of phones, but my daily phone, my main phone is always a Pixel, and I feel trapped, to be honest. It's not, for many things, the best phone, but I do overall think that the experience, and it's not just AI here, all of it is really cohesive and coherent. It's the closest we have, I think, in Android land to using an iPhone 100%. Or the Apple ecosystem.
16: Yeah, 100%. I would agree with that. And that's the thing, like this phone, it's underpowered. You know, it's not got the best hardware, but the overall experience is so good that I can't get enough of it. Like, I'm sitting here, I'm like, I want to not like this phone because it doesn't have the raw horsepower. It doesn't have the best cameras. But, like, somehow it works. And it's, like, my favorite phone of the year every single time. So I've been using the Pixel 11 Pro. That's the one that I got. Do you have all of them?
17: No, I have the 11, the 11 Pro XL, and then the 11 Pro Fold. So we're kind of like complementing each other here.
16: And I usually go with a larger size phone. This is the first time I've had a smaller phone, and it's kind of nice because it's so easy to like handle. So tell me, what's your first impression of this year's devices?
17: I think for me, they're very iterative. Like when we went from 9 to 10 last year, like I tend to upgrade my own personal Pixel every 2 years because, I mean, I have access, right? I could upgrade every year. It's just I went from 8 Pro to 10 Pro XL. And that was a big jump, but 9 to 10 was a big jump. I feel that 10 to 11 isn't as big of a jump in terms of the hardware, but it's the software. And the 10 phones are going to get that software. So if you're on a 10 right now, you don't need to upgrade. On a 9, maybe. I'm not sure if they'll support Tensor G4, which is a 2-year-old chip now, but it's the experience. Like Rambler, for example,
16: gosh.
17: I mean, I want to ramble all day about Rambler. It's the best thing ever.
16: It's
17: right?
16: I was saying this on the show, I'm replying to so many more emails quickly because I know I can just ramble off something and it's going to be perfect in my Gmail and I can send the email versus, you know, when I'm on my iPhone, it's like dictation, even though it's gotten better in iOS 27, it's still slow. It's still not very good and it gets a lot wrong. But Rambler is like, I mean, we've had AI text to voice keyboards, which is fine, but it's just the fact that it's built in makes it so easy.
17: I mean, it's just that probably is the best feature, I think, for me. And then there's a bunch of little, you know, camera improvements in terms of software. I'm not talking about hardware here because there's some hardware improvements as well, which I think are significant. The camera is slightly better in terms of like physical, you know, sensor size and stuff like that. But overall, it's really the software that makes the difference these days on cameras. And in this case, it's not the way the images are processed so much. It's more there is the looks, right? Which is a big new thing.
16: I love
17: that. But I'm talking more about like the creator suite and more importantly, Magic Capture. I think for many people, I'm not that person because I don't have kids, I don't have pets because I travel too much. But I do think that for people who just want to capture a moment, like a birthday or, you know, like you always miss something, right? Because you're not fast enough. And this is where I think Magic Capture comes in.
16: Oh my gosh. I was using it. I love it. I absolutely love it. In fact, tonight we're going to celebrate a couple birthdays and I'm curious to see because I think I realized that's the perfect excuse to use it is when someone's blowing out candles, right? Like that's really, I mean, there's a million ways you can use it. Like I used it, my kid was playing karate the other day and somehow it gets better pictures than you would get by snapping the shutter yourself, I feel like.
17: Yeah, I think it's a very clever way of using AI. And you know, I think this is the thing, like a lot of people are like, you know, I'm not anti-AI, but I do have reservations about how, you know, the general direction of AI is taking, especially generative AI as a creator. You know, I don't like my stuff being taken to teach LLMs how to, you know, mimic my voice or whatever. That's not cool. But at the same time, you know, Google's really showing with these features, and not just Gemini, but all these features, the cohesiveness, that experience I was talking about at the beginning, they're really showing that you can use AI in a meaningful way for a lot of people. And I think, you know, Magic Capture is an example of that. Rambler is another example of that.
16: And just in case you don't know what Magic Capture is, it's basically like, it's almost like a magic, like you're shooting a video basically, but you don't have to really think about the angles or how, you know, framing, because the AI is going to go through and look for the best frames. Like it's going to find like the moments in that video.
17: Best clips, best photos. And the best part too is it does it automatically, but you can go back later and say, hey, this part I'd really liked. And you're not selecting a photo. You're letting the AI kind of pick that best exact frame of that photo. It's not, you can say like, oh, I like that part. And it'll say, okay, this is the exact shot that I should grab. And it does that. And I think nobody has time for that, right? Like, you know, in the old days, they had that feature in Pixel where we're shown five different choices, but you still have to make a decision. And I know that some of us like that. Like I like to be my own artistic director, right? But I think a lot of people, families, people that are busy, they just want that thing, right? And that's where Magic Capture just shines.
16: So my biggest issue is always the same every year. It's the raw performance of this device.
17: Correct.
16: Now I get it. Day to day, if you're just doing your email, you're doing social media, whatever, it's all fine. But there are some moments where you're sitting there going, this thing is slower than the iPhone. It's slower than a Samsung. And it's frustrating because it's Google. Like they have the ability to create a great chip that should be fast. So do you feel like the performance is a reason why someone should stay away from this device?
17: I don't think so, but I think that it depends. I think if you're a gamer and you play a lot of games on your phones, like hardcore, like you really play games, like you're not just playing casual, like Wordle, you know, you want to really do this high graphic content games, I would stay away from Pixel for that. And I think this is an area that Google could solve in 5 seconds flat. Like, it could be argued, and I just had this conversation with David Kogan, the Unlocker, on my podcast this week. It could be argued that we can't do Rambler and Magic Capture without the Tensor chip, but I don't think that's true. I think that the chips from the competition, Qualcomm and MediaTek, could be used by Google to create a phone that has the performance for gaming that you need and can still do those features if they collaborated with the chip manufacturer to optimize the software to run on those chips. And they just don't want to do that because somehow they're kind of like in tunnel vision about their Tensor chips. And it's funny because I'm wearing a Pixel watch right now and it has a Qualcomm chip in it. And it's one of the best Android watches you can buy today. And I'm like, you're doing Snapdragon already, Qualcomm. Why don't you do that on your phones? I think that eventually going to turn around on this. I don't think the Tensor is bringing anything special to Pixel. You know, they want us to think that, but I don't think it's happening. And it's a hindrance more than anything else.
16: I agree. All right, I got about a minute left. Give me your guidance, your purchase guidance for the average person. Should they upgrade? Should they get a Pixel? Why?
17: I think if you're at a Pixel 8 or 9, it's worth upgrading. If your budget is limited, the 11 will do everything you need it to do. It has Rambler. It has Magic Capture. It does have some other stuff, but don't worry about that. If you need the bigger phone, the Pro XL makes sense. I think the folding phone is really great. But again, I think if you're spending that kind of money, get a Samsung folding phone. It's a better experience overall, simply because, you know, it's a lot of money for a kind of crappy chip. You don't want to do that.
16: Yeah, but at the end of the day, when you snap those pictures, they are fast. They look great. And it's really, to me, this is an effortless device. It just works. And I think if you're not like obsessed with iPhone or you have to have a Samsung, I really do think that this is one of the best mobile experiences you can get in America.
17: Agreed. And I think to wrap up, I think that if you're getting the Pixels right now, you're going to get some of the most consistent pictures. Like if you're used to that on an iPhone and you're thinking of switching, you're not going to lose that. And I don't think even Samsung gets that.
16: Yeah, I would agree with that. All right, Miriam, thanks so much for joining me. Miriam, check out the podcast. It is the Mobile Tech Podcast. You can search for it in any audio app. Miriam Jawar, thanks so much for joining me today. Really appreciate it.
17: Thanks, Rich. Take care.
16: All right, coming up, it is time once again to open up the feedback. These are the emails, the comments, the questions that you send to me each week. And where are they? It just seems to get more involved every week. I will try to get through as many as I can right here on Rich on Tech.

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11: 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With over 100 items to choose from, there is something for everyone. 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Tonight, partly cloudy with a low of 58. For tomorrow, mostly sunny with a high of 8. Tomorrow night, partly cloudy with a low of 59. 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

0: Welcome back to Rich on Tech. We're going to get right into the feedback because it is overflowing this week. We got a bunch of emails about electronic stores across the country. I mentioned how there is a lack of stores after, you know, Fry's and all these other places went out of business, Radio Shack. Craig wrote, there's a great little electronic store in Costa Mesa called Marvac. 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Herb in Youngstown, Ohio. 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Electronics is basically an electronics parts supermarket. Brad Elliott Electronics in Tucson is excellent. They're online as well. There's also a Surplus Electronics and Aviation store next door. So basically, yes, there are still places where you can find these, you know, like nerd heaven stores, you know, like that just we love just like perusing the aisles and finding all this random stuff. Not as many as there used to be, but they're still out there. Thanks for the emails. Kathleen, I listened to the show a lot. I hadn't heard about this scam. I fell for it. I was visiting a website. It showed one of those Cloudflare pages asking if I was human. I clicked yes. It asked me to do more things, including typing codes. I trusted the site, so I went with it. Later, a scan found a Trojan on my computer. I spent the day cleaning up everything, changing my passwords. I learned this is called a click fix or fake CAPTCHA attack. Definitely something your listeners should watch out for. Yes, thank you, Kathleen. I actually made a video about this on my Instagram because of you. So I explained this scam and what to look out for. Go to my Instagram, at Rich on Tech, to find it. Thank you, Kathleen. Sorry that happened to you. Phil, here's a quick Windows 11 tip. The snipping tool can help grab text from places where you normally can't select or copy it. Press the print screen key, open up the snipping tool, choose scan text, and then select and copy whatever text you need. My colleagues didn't know about this feature. I figured your listeners might not either. Yes, that's a good feature to know. It's a good way to get around when you can't copy and paste something. I use what's on Chrome. They have something called the Google Lens that lets you basically copy and paste any text, even on a picture. So you can add that to your toolbar. Robert in Ridgecrest, my 64 gigabyte iPhone didn't have enough space for an iOS update, so Apple suggested offloading apps. I did that and later discovered some of the apps are no longer available, so I couldn't reinstall them. More recently, though, I tried updating through iMazing on my Windows PC. It successfully installed the newer version of iOS without offloading anything from my computer. So if your iPhone is too full to update normally, using a computer may be another option. Yes, you can update through a Mac or PC if you don't have enough space, not just through iMazing. You can actually just use, I have not done this, but apparently you can just use Finder on a Mac or iTunes on a PC, and the computer downloads the update files to your the computer downloads the update files instead of your phone. So basically it bypasses all the device storage limits. So if you need to do that, that's a good tip. Gary in Scottsdale, regarding your recent discussion about AirTags, I think people should avoid putting trackers where they're easy to spot. A thief can simply remove a visible AirTag. I hide mine in my luggage, including behind the liner. I've hidden one inside the padded handle of my briefcase. When I ship boxes, I'll tape an AirTag inside those too. Well, Gary, now you just gave away your hiding spots. But hopefully that shouldn't be a big deal. John in Yukon, Oklahoma. You recently had a caller looking for a replacement from Microsoft Publisher. Another option is to buy an older version of Office instead of subscribing. I'm still using Office 2013, including Publisher, to produce a monthly newsletter for my bike club, and it works great. You can find older copies for sale online, but you need to make sure you're finding a legitimate licensed copy with a valid product key. Yeah, I mean, I don't think the Publisher program is going to stop working unless you're subscribing. But if you have the actual software, it should continue to work, right? Bob in Charlotte, North Carolina, regular emailer to the show. 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No bacon there, just electronics. Come to a Hamfest. It's delicious. 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I'd love to leave a rave review, but I haven't been able to figure it out. I listen on Apple Podcasts. I'm 89 years old. I love technology and I keep up the best as I can. 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Once you find it, scroll down to ratings and reviews. Okay, that's all the way at the bottom. I see. Oh, and then it says tap write a review and then hit submit. If you want a shortcut, there's a website called Rate This Podcast. By the way, my pal Jefferson Graham, friend of the show, he said it was really impossible to do this on the desktop. So do it on your phone.
1: Oh, I can leave ratings on the show?
0: Yeah, not you. You're not allowed to. It's like employees can't do it.
1: Aww.
0: Yeah, sorry, Bobo. Steve, I've been listening to tech shows on KFI since the early days. I think this is the best show for listener interaction and news about what's happening in technology. It's down to earth, easy to share with others, and covers what works and what doesn't, whether you're Apple, Android, or Linux. Well, I'd probably Linux thing I'm not sure about. Thank you for always being honest and straightforward with your information. Steve, thank you. You made my day. Charles with a tech dad joke in Shelby, North Carolina. What do you call B that lives in America? USB. What do you call a BC that lives in America? USB-C. Gerald, I'm a few weeks behind, but if nobody's mentioned it, Wapakoneta, Ohio is pronounced Wapakoneta. I think I probably still got it wrong. It's also famously the birthplace of Neil Armstrong, the first person to walk on the moon. Jennifer, I watch KTLA in Los Angeles, so I see your stories all the time, but today I'm in Chicago watching WGN, and suddenly there you are. They aired a couple of your segments. I had no idea you aired outside LA. Congrats. Thank you, Jennifer. Yes, this show and my KTLA segments are on across the country in various places. I don't make a big deal about it, because guess what? It only matters that you're seeing it, and that's the important part. Chris in Denver, I'm a longtime listener and Denver native. I'm glad you discovered the Cherry Cricket. It's one of my favorites. I've been eating there off and on for 45 years. Thanks for all you do. Cherry Cricket is a must visit for sure. And go to my newsletter today, richontech.tv, and read how to find the best places to eat in various cities that are cool and local and unique. That's going to do it for this episode. Richontech.tv. Follow me on Instagram at richontech. There are so many, many things you can do with your time. I appreciate you spending it right here with me. Thanks to everyone who makes this show possible. My name is Rich DeMiro. I will talk to you real soon. Did you hear that? Listen very carefully. That's my phone. No spam calls, no scam texts. I love the silence. Your phone? 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
7: Hi, everyone. I'm Craig Orndorff. This is Seems Like Old Times, the show where we listen to the memories. Greetings, my friends. So good to be with you once again as we get ready for another edition of the show that features some of the greatest music of all time. And today, our playlist is filled with random selections. And actually, it's just kind of random because I have some leftover songs that I want to play today. These were records that were meant to be played on a previous show, but we ran out of time. So they'll get their moment in the sun today. Now, of course, we do have a scripted part of the show. That's the countdown. And today, we're going back to late August of 1948. So that is what's going on here today. And if you're ready, let's get to it.

off and running on today's Seems Like Old Times. And we'll start on the countdown from this weekend in 1948 using Billboard Magazine's Disc Jockey chart. And at number 10, Ella Fitzgerald. Evening.

0: 30-year-old Ella Fitzgerald and the Song Spinners, My Happiness. Number 10 on the Billboard Magazine Disc Jockey chart this weekend in 1948. It peaked at number 6. Today, we've turned the calendar back 78 years to August of 48, when the president of the USA was Harry Truman. He's completing the fourth term of Franklin Roosevelt, and this is an election year. And as expected, Truman is the Democrats' nominee.
1: And I'll say to labor just what I've said to the farmers. They are the most ungrateful people in the world if they pass the Democratic Party by this year. The total national income has increased from less than $40 billion in 1933 to $203 billion in 1947, the greatest in all the history of the world. These benefits have been spread to all the people because it's the business of the Democratic Party to see that the people get a fair share of these things. This last, worst, 80th Congress proved just the opposite for the Republicans.
0: But today the Gallup poll, as it has all summer, still shows the president double digits behind the Republican nominee, Thomas Dewey.
2: I come free to join with you in selecting to serve our nation the finest men and women in the country. Free to unite our party and our country in meeting the grave challenge of our time. United, we can match this challenge with depth of understanding and largeness of spirit, with a unity which is above recrimination, above partisanship, and above self-interest. These are articles of faith from which the greatness of America has been fashioned.
0: And not only is the president trailing in the polls, but there's two other candidates in the race that could take votes away from him. Former Vice President Henry Wallace is the Progressive Party nominee.
3: The free flow of facts is the bloodstream of democracy. We need facts to make sound democratic decisions. We're not getting these facts. The story of American workers seeking decent wages and working conditions is a story of huge profits, declining real wages, and the resulting human problems. You'll find the strikes on the front pages, the profits on the back pages, and the real story nowhere.
0: And then there's the Southern Democrats who bolted the convention over Truman's civil rights platform, and they formed the States' Rights Democratic Party, also known as the Dixiecrats. They nominated South Carolina Governor Strom Thurmond.
4: It simply means that it's another effort on the part of the president to dominate the country by force and to put into effect these uncalled for and these damnable proposals he has recommended under the guise of so-called civil rights. And I tell you, the American people from one side or the other had better wake up and oppose such a program, and if they don't, the next thing will be a totalitarian state in the United States.
0: So as of this weekend, Gallup has a Dewey 48, Truman 37, Wallace 4, and Thurmond 2. 9% are undecided. Even though Dewey appeared unbeatable, his strategy was to play, not to lose. While a feisty President Truman toured much of the nation with his fiery rhetoric and enthusiasm. And as we know now, it would be an upset win for Truman on election night on November 2nd. Well, let's get back to the countdown now. A novelty record holds spot number 9. This is Mel Blanc and the Woody Woodpecker song.

Mel Blanc was the original voice of Woody Woodpecker and created the iconic laugh, which everybody's doing now in 1948 thanks to the Woody Woodpecker song. It's been a hit for the K. Kaiser Orchestra, but also for Mel Blanc, there with the Sportsman. At number 9 on the DJ chart this week, it spent 5 weeks at number 2. And by the way, the 1948 voice of Woody Woodpecker is Ben Hardaway. Well, let's get back to the legitimate tunes on our countdown now. Coming in at number 8, it's Doris Day. It's Magic. You

0: one of the songs from Doris Day's first motion picture, Romance on the High Seas. It's Magic at number 8 this week in 1948. She was accompanied by the George Sirivo Orchestra that would climb to number 2 and be the second million seller for the 24-year-old former girl singer for the Les Brown Band.
1: Sure, when it comes to washing dishes, Swan's in a class by itself. 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Feel how Swan's Super Creamed Blend makes it differ from other soaps. 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Yes, thanks to Swan's Super Creamed Blend, your hands are left with a smooth, soft, young look. 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Now, that's a real time saver. So remember, if you want a soap that protects your hands, a soap that'll get you out of the kitchen in a hurry, you want the soap with the exclusive Super Creamed Blend, Swan Soap.
0: Well, here's a bonus tune from this weekend in 1948, spending its first week on the charts, Ray McKinley's Orchestra. You came a

0: long way to go. You haven't fooled me, you know. Still got a long way to go.
1: Debuting on the DJ chart this week, You Came a Long Way, Ray McKinley and his orchestra at number 26. That would reach number 13 for the 38-year-old from Fort Worth who drummed for the Dorsey Brothers, co-led a band with Will Bradley, and played with Glenn Miller's Army Air Force Band. Now he's doing well with his own orchestra, and there with the leader on the vocals, Johnny Gray guitar, John Potiker on piano, Johnny Chance bass, and Paul Kashishian on drums. We're listening to the memories of late August 1948 on Today Seems Like Old Times.
2: And here's what you need to know.
3: We have a potential for history to be made as the Cleveland Browns have waived tight end DaQuan Wright. If he clears waivers, per his agents Drew Rosenhaus and Kyle Lincoln, he has an agreement in place for the 2026 season to play for LSU. He would be believed to be the first player to play for an NFL team and then go back to college. Also coming out of Cleveland, Browns head coach Todd Monken says he'll name a starting quarterback tomorrow.

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2: 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Tonight, partly cloudy with a low of 58. For tomorrow, mostly sunny with a high of 8. Tomorrow night, partly cloudy with a low of 59. 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
7: On Today Seems Like Old Times, our theme is random selections. And among those in the showcase today are some leftovers. Records from previous programs that missed the cut for some reason, most likely our clock ran out, but they get time in the spotlight on this weekend show. And we had a few remaining records from our theme of day songs. Yeah, we had three installments and didn't get to them all. This was one of them. Bizet Has His Day from Les Brown's orchestra.

Les Brown's arranger Ben Homer came up with the idea of a swing version of Farandole, a piece by French composer Georges Bizet. And instead of simply titling it Farandole, they came up with the clever Bizet Has His Day, and that was recorded by Les Brown's orchestra in 1941. Well, for our next number, the rhyming component continues unintentionally. The Day You Came Along, from Mel Torme.

fact, that's the first we've heard from Mel Torme in a while, there with the Paige Kavanaugh Trio, The Day You Came Along. Bing Crosby did the song in the movie Too Much Harmony in 1933. He released a commercial recording as well. And that remake by Mel Torme was done in 1947. Well, we're doing some random selections today, really random picks among leftover songs. And this title missed out on our Destinations theme. Here's Buddy Morrow's orchestra featuring Frankie Lester, Shanghai.

0: as a great trombonist Buddy Morrow, leading his own band in 1951 and doing Shanghai. Morrow played with some of the great orchestras during the heyday, Bunny Berrigan, Artie Shaw, Tommy Dorsey, Bob Crosby. Well, after the war, he did a lot of studio work, especially for radio shows, and he eventually got into band leading, and this outfit that began in 51 was sponsored by RCA Victor. And in July of that year, they made that record, Shanghai, featuring Frankie Lester, a Philadelphia native who made his name in Hal McIntyre's post-war band. We're warming up some leftovers today on Seems Like Old Times.
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6: Tonight, partly cloudy with a low of 58. For tomorrow, mostly sunny with a high of 8. Tomorrow night, partly cloudy with a low of 59. 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
0: This is Seems Like Old Times. I'm your host, Craig Orndorff. Today, we're counting down the hits of the fourth weekend of August in 1948. And if you're in New York City this weekend, the new season of Broadway shows has not begun yet, but there's plenty of good ones still playing, including Born Yesterday, up to 1,100 performances. Harvey continues to go strong, and Joe E. Brown is taking over the lead. In the fall production, he'll be the sixth to follow Frank Fay. In that one, there's Streetcar Named Desire, Command Decision, The Heiress, and Mr. Roberts. And for musicals, Annie Get Your Gun, Finian's Rainbow, High Button Shoes, Angel in the Wings, Make Mine Manhattan, and Inside USA. Well, maybe a good book is more your fancy this summer. The bestsellers this weekend are The Naked and the Dead from Norman Mailer, Evelyn Waugh's The Loved One, and Melissa from Taylor Caldwell. In nonfiction, Winston Churchill's The Gathering Storm, How to Stop Worrying from Dale Carnegie, and Peace of Mind by Joshua Liebman. And new at the record stores this summer, the LP, the long playing record, was released on June 18th by Columbia. The new phonograph in the 33 and a third RPM format contains 22 minutes on each side. Let's get back to the single records that the DJs are playing here in 1948. Holding spot number 7 is Ann Vincent.

0: record number 7 this weekend, 78 years ago. 22-year-old Ann Vincent from Teaneck, New Jersey. You Call Everybody Darling. That's her first and would be her only hit. But her voice will be heard for years and years. She's begun singing for the 25-cent Tiny Golden Records for Children from Simon & Schuster. You remember them? And I read that here in the summer of 48, she and her husband are almost done building a 5-story bungalow in Glen Cove, New York. Well, here in August of 48, the biggest headline from the international news desk came from Berlin. 3 years after World War II ended, it looked like another was imminent as the Soviet Union began the Berlin blockade.
1: Endless cars of vitally needed coal are stalled by the Russian blockade of Berlin. But that is only part of the story. As the red noose is drawn closer about the western sector of the capital, switches are pulled on generators, and the fuel famine forces drastic power cuts. Berlin becomes a city of darkness as all ground communication is severed and industry comes to a standstill. But the Western allies fight back with an airlift of 450 flights daily, carrying thousands of tons of food into the beleaguered capital, flying an air corridor threatened by Red fighter planes. Backing up the shuttle are 60 B-29s, which arrive at an airfield in England, a base from which American planes once bombed Germany. Now these Yanks may fly on a mission of mercy, the feeding of hungry Germans in Berlin. So grave is the crisis that General Clay is recalled to Washington to report on the situation. On his shoulders may rest the responsibility for peace or war, and the commander-in-chief at the White House awaits his appraisal of the most explosive situation yet in the struggle between East and West.
0: The Berlin blockade and subsequent airlift, one of the ongoing stories here in the summer of 1948. Well, let's give you another bonus record a little further down the charts this weekend. Here's the Art Mooney Orchestra and the Bluebird of Happiness.

It's a life of smiles and a life of tears. It's a life of hopes and a life of fears. A blinding torrent of rain and a brilliant burst of sun. A biting, tearing pain and bubbling, sparkling fun. For every bit of hatred, there's a little bit of love. For every cloudy morning, there's a midnight moon above.

0: That song is most closely associated with a great tenor, Jan Pierce. A new version by Art Mooney is climbing up the charts. It's at number 14 this week on the DJ survey, with a poem recitation by the leader, and the vocals by Bud Breeze and Dolly Galee, one of the Galee sisters. Dolly, the youngest of the trio, was the first choice to be Dorothy in The Wizard of Oz, but she turned down the part because she didn't want to break up the sister act. And the girls were part of the Art Mooney Orchestra here in late August of 1948, which we remember today on Seems Like Old Times.
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2: When you're hanging out at the park, take a moment to talk with her about the dangers of alcohol. 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
4: 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Tonight, partly cloudy with a low of 58. For tomorrow, mostly sunny with a high of 8. Tomorrow night, partly cloudy with a low of 59. 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
0: On Today Seems Like Old Times, our stroll down memory lane takes us back to the fourth weekend of August in 1948. And on the radio, the ratings are in for this month. Tops on the summer slate include Your Hit Parade, Casey, Crime Photographer, This Is Your FBI, Suspense, Mr. District Attorney, lots of game shows, Hit the Jackpot, Break the Bank, Stop the Music, and number one, Take It or Leave It. Well, some news about the upcoming fall season. On Sunday evenings on Mutual, there's the new Roy Rogers Show with Roy, Gabby Hayes, and Dale Evans, of course. Jane Froman is back on radio. She co-stars with Percy Faith on The Pause That Refreshes. And the fall schedule actually gets started this week. On Friday, it's Red Skelton. Monday, it's Lux Radio Theater. And also back is Arthur Godfrey and My Friend Irma.
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3: You see, we like to think of our fire escape as a patio.
10: Jane! Jane!
3: Oh, don't talk, sweetie. It's too hot.
10: Jane, what's the temperature of the human body?
3: 98 is normal.
10: What's the temperature on the fire escape?
3: Let me see. My goodness, it's 98.
10: Now what are we complaining about? Everything is normal.
0: Marie Wilson and the ever-suffering Kathy Lewis on My Friend Irma. I was returning to CBS for its second season next Monday in 1948. And as we get back to the countdown from this weekend, here's another version of My Happiness at number 6. It's the Pied Pipers.

0: Those are the Pied Pipers with My Happiness. Record number 6 this weekend in 1948 that would climb to number 3 and be a million seller for the group, consisting of Jane Hutton, Clark Yoakam, Chuck Lowry, and Hal Hopper.
1: And if you don't mind, I'm going to squeeze in another extra hit from this weekend outside the top 10 here in 48. It's Vaughn Monroe. Oh.

Water was written by Bob Nolan of the Sons of the Pioneers in 1936, and the group made two recordings of it, one in 41, another in 45. And here in 1948, they supplied the backing vocals for Vaughn Monroe and his orchestra. That was at number 24 on the sales chart this week, but it would climb to number 9. Also today, we have random selections in the showcase. We've done a few leftover tunes already. This one was just a blind draw from the music vault. It's Henry Mancini's orchestra from the soundtrack of Peter Gunn. This is called The Floater.

0: That's Henry Mancini and The Floater from his 1959 LP, the music from Peter Gunn. And if you remember, or you see it running on some of the classic TV networks, you know, the good channels, that song The Floater would often be playing in the background when Peter Gunn, played by Craig Stevens, would arrive at Mother's Nightclub. And his players there, Johnny T. Williams on piano, Larry Bunker vibes, the trumpeter was Pete Candoli, playing saxes, Ronnie Lang and Ted Nash, Raleigh Bundick on the bass, and Jack Sperling played drums. Well, that's it for Hour 1. We'll break and come back with more random selections and more of the hits from this week in 1948 on Seems Like Old Times.
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0: This is Hour 2 of Seems Like Old Times. I'm your host, Craig Orndorff. Happy weekend, everybody. Hope it's a great one wherever you are and whatever you're doing. Well, today we have random selections as our musical theme, and also a few leftover songs. Tunes that were intended for other shows but didn't make it in. And on the countdown today, we have the biggest hits from the fourth weekend of August in 1948. And right back to the charts, we're using Billboard Magazine's DJ survey this weekend. And coming in at number five, another version of You Call Everybody Darlin'. Here's the Al Trace Orchestra.
4: Darling.

0: from Chicago, 47-year-old Al Trace and his orchestra at number 5 this week in 1948. You Call Everybody Darlin'. Bob Vincent was on the vocals. And while it was at number 5 on the DJ chart, it's at number 1 on the jukebox survey this weekend. There's 3 different number 1 records this weekend in 1948. The other 2 are coming up. Well, let's talk about our world of 78 years ago. When the population of the USA is 146,600,000, just about everyone's employed, the jobless rate is 3.8%, and the average family income, $3,200. That's $150 higher than last year. And with money in hand, let's head to the stores and see what we pick up this weekend. Well, the kids are going back to school, and for the college co-ed, a smart little hat is a good fashion this fall. They're felt with a simple trim. Berets are exceedingly popular. Most of the colors are autumn-like, usually with a gold trim. College girl can pick one up for less than $2. 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You ladies can get a suede cloth coat for $22. 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Fresh Boston mackerel, 25 cents a pound. 2 loaves of bread for 27 cents. Oh, and it's the weekend, I need to wash my hair. Gotta get some shampoo.
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0: Whatever you say, Mr. Announcer. We'll do that as we spin record number 4 this weekend in 1948. Our final version of My Happiness. This is John and Sandra Steele. Yeah.

That's the husband and wife team, John and Sandra Steele. John was born in Missouri in December of 1910, but his real name was John McGuire. He passed away in 1987 in Tarzana, California. Sandra Steele was born June 18, 1913 in Pittsburgh, but her birth name was Marguerite Kalna, and she passed away in 1998 also in Tarzana, California. She and John were married sometime in the late 1930s, and they were a very popular live act. They performed in some of the best nightclubs and casinos in the country, especially in Hollywood. And always elegantly dressed, he in a tuxedo, she in an evening gown. And their version of My Happiness was at number 4 this week in 1948. It would peak at number 2. The platter would sell a million and be awarded the Record of the Year by Cashbox magazine. Now, while we don't know a whole lot about the Steels, we know a lot about Margaret Whiting, daughter of composer Richard Whiting and former singer for the Billy Butterfield Orchestra. Here she is at number 3 with her first solo million seller, A Tree in the Meadow.

0: third most popular song on the radio this weekend in 1948. Margaret Whiting with the Frank Duvall Orchestra, A Tree in the Meadow. That was on its way up to number one, the very first for the 24-year-old Whiting. And now we're off to the cinema to check out some of the movies from the summer of 48. First, of course, the cartoons. There's Hot Cross Bunny. A doctor wants to switch brains with a chicken and Bugs Bunny. You Were Never Duckier. Daffy disguises himself as a rooster to win $5,000. And there's Do-Ray Meow. A parrot named Lewis learns that the family fortune goes to the dumb cat, Heathcliff. And he tries to stage a few accidents. And the latest from the Stooges, Hot Scots. Mo, Larry, and Shemp are detectives guarding a Scottish castle.
1: Look at this. Three operatives report to Glenheather Castle at once, 60 miles northwest of Glasgow. Must be Scotch. Instructions on arrival.
2: Oh, boy, an assignment.
3: Yeah, but must be Scotch.
1: Holtman, Holtman. Through these veins flows some of the finest Scotch in the world.
0: All right, to the main features now. A Date with Judy has Wallace Beery, Jane Powell, and 16-year-old Elizabeth Taylor, who gets high praise from Hedda Hopper in this Sunday's column. She predicts that Liz will be the number one movie star very soon. Is Abbott and Costello Meet Frankenstein? Lulu Bell has Dorothy L'Amour and George Montgomery. Good Sam, Ann Sheridan, and Gary Cooper. A Foreign Affair stars Gene Arthur, Marlena Dietrich, and John Lund. And Mr. Blandings builds his dream house with Cary Grant and Myrna Loy.
4: Then why don't you admit it? You were in love with Bill Cole.
5: Oh, don't be absurd. Of course I was in love with Bill. In those days, I was in love with a new man every week.
4: Then why did you marry me?
5: I'm beginning to wonder. Maybe it was those big cow eyes of yours or that ridiculous hole in your chin. Maybe I knew you were going to bring me out to this $38,000 icebox with a dried-up trout stream and no windows. Or maybe I just happened to fall in love with you, but for heaven's sakes, don't ask me why.
0: All right, for the dramas, there's The Walls of Jericho with Cornel Wilde, Ann Baxter, Linda Darnell, Kirk Douglas. The Green Grass of Wyoming has Peggy Cummins and Charles Coburn. The Street with No Name stars Mark Stevens and Richard Widmark. The Loves of Carmen has Rita Hayworth and Glenn Ford. Hitchcock's Rope stars Jimmy Stewart, John Dahl, and Farley Granger. And John Huston brings us Key Largo with Bogey, Bacall, Lionel Barrymore, Claire Trevor, and Edward G. Robinson.
6: Yeah, how many of those guys in office owe everything to me? I made them. Yeah, I made them just like a tailor makes a suit of clothes. I take a nobody, see? Teach him what to say. Get his name in the papers. Now, pay for his campaign expenses. Dish out a lot of groceries and coal. Get my boys to bring the voters out. And then count the votes over and over again till they added up right and he was elected. Yeah. And what happened? Did he remember when the going got tough? When the heat was on? No, he didn't want to. All he wanted was to save his own dirty necks.
0: And for the musicals, one we've already talked about, Romance on the High Seas, Jack Carson, Janice Page, Don DeFore, and Doris Day in her debut. That Lady in Ermine is Betty Grable. There's Easter Parade, a little past the season, but an excellent film, Judy Garland and Fred Astaire, and The Emperor Waltz with Bing Crosby and Joan Fontaine. Bing sings, of course. Here's one of the songs, The Kiss in Your Eyes.
7: You can say your lips are not for me.

There's Bing Crosby, the kiss in your eyes from the motion picture The Emperor Waltz, playing at a theater near you this weekend in 1948 as we listen to the memories on Seems Like Old.

0: And Freedom 250 Grand Prix now over. Kyle Kirkwood gets the win. I'm Martin Weiss.
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3: 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Tonight, partly cloudy with a low of 58. For tomorrow, mostly sunny with a high of 8. Tomorrow night, partly cloudy with a low of 59. 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
5: Today on Seems Like Old Times, we have some random selections for our musical theme. We've done a few leftover tunes, but I also have a request to get to. Listener Joe Mangold from Kalispell, Montana, sent me an email. He wants to hear the Artie Shaw Orchestra doing Sweet Sue at the Café Rouge in New York in 1939.

After listening to the track years later, Artie Shaw said, "This is what I wanted the band to sound like." And what a great sound it was. Shaw's band from an NBC broadcast, October 26, 1939, from the Café Rouge at the Hotel Pennsylvania in New York, Sweet Sue. With solos by Artie, Georgie Auld on the tenor sax, Bob Kitsis piano, Bernie Priven trumpet, and supported by Buddy Rich on the drums. And thanks again for the request from Joe Mangold out in the Bitterroot Valley of Montana. And you can always send a request to email craig@oldtimesradio.com. Well, next up on our list today, I blindly selected this Frank Sinatra tune from 1957, "You're Cheating Yourself." They

couple of 1957 releases. Les Baxter right there with The Clown on the Eiffel Tower. And before that, a minor hit for Frank Sinatra that year, You're Cheating Yourself. He was accompanied by Nelson Riddle's orchestra. Well, now how about one of our performing now artists? Melody Gardot sings here, Baby, I'm a Fool.

0: I know we're fans of the vintage material, but there are artists out there making some good music, and Melody Gardot is one of them. That's Baby I'm a Fool. That was from her album My One and Only Thrill, which was released in 2009. Seems like yesterday, but that was 27 years ago. And if you get a chance, check out the video to that song. It's a lot of fun. It's almost like a scene from a Busby Berkeley movie. Melody Gardot, one of our random picks out of the music vault today on Seems Like Old Times.
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5: 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Tonight, partly cloudy with a low of 58. For tomorrow, mostly sunny with a high of 8. Tomorrow night, partly cloudy with a low of 59. 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
0: This is Seems Like Old Times. I'm Craig Orndorff, and today we've dropped in on late August 1948. And now let's take a look at sports. In baseball, the Dodgers swept a doubleheader on Sunday from the Cardinals, moving into first place by 3 percentage points, while the Boston Braves dropped a twin bill to the Pirates. St. Louis is right in the thick, a game and a half back, and Pittsburgh is 3 behind. In the American League, the Red Sox are up a game and a half on the Yankees, 2 on the Indians, 3 on the Philadelphia A's. And it was nearly an all-Boston World Series. The Braves would go on to win the National League, while the Red Sox and Indians would tie for the American League pennant. The Tribe would beat the Sox in a one-game playoff and then take the Braves in the World Series in 6. Ted Williams leads the American League with a .383 average this weekend. Burns Stevens of the White Sox leads with 27 homers and 114 RBIs. In the National League, it's Stan Musial hitting .380. He also leads in doubles, triples, and RBIs, and he's second in home runs to the Pirates' Ralph Kiner. On August 17th, Tommy Henrik hit his 4th Grand Slam of the season to join Ruth Gehrig and Rudy York for the American League record. And speaking of the Bambino, Babe Ruth died on August 16th of throat cancer at the age of 53. And the Summer Olympics were held for the first time since the end of the war. It was London hosting. The United States dominated with 84 medals, led by 17-year-old Bob Mathias winning the decathlon. Harrison Dillard took gold in the 100-meter dash and the 4x100 relay. Mel Patton was also on that team. He won gold in the 200. And Vicky Draves won gold for the women's springboard and platform. Meanwhile, Dutch sprinter Fanny Blankers-Cohen, the flying housewife she was called, the 30-year-old mother of two, won 4 gold medals. And that's a look at sports from this weekend in 1948. Back on the countdown, we're up to number 2 with the Pee Wee Hunt Orchestra and the 12th Street Rag.

12th Street Rag, a hit in 1917, and 31 years later climbing the charts up to number 2 for the Pee Wee Hunt Orchestra featuring Carl Fisher on piano. Now it's number 1 over on the sales chart and would be there for 8 weeks for the 41-year-old Pee Wee Hunt from Mount Healthy, Ohio, the former singer and trombonist with the Casalomas. Also today in the showcase, big band instrumentals. Now this next all-time great was recorded before the swing era and became popular after the big band heyday. Here's the Ted Weems Orchestra, Heartaches.

0: Ted Weems Orchestra with the whistling Elmo Tanner and Heartaches, recorded August 4th, 1933, but it didn't become a hit until 1947. But it's one of the great big band instrumentals celebrated today on Seems Like Old Times.
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0: 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Tonight, partly cloudy with a low of 58. For tomorrow, mostly sunny with a high of 8. Tomorrow night, partly cloudy with a low of 59. 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
2: 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All right, one more random selection today. This is another leftover, and it's from our show back in March where we had magic songs. You'd think I would have put this record away after 5 months, but it was still here on the desk. So let's play it. Here's Les Paul and Mary Ford doing Magic Melody.

0: 1955, Les Paul and Mary Ford with Magic Melody. Now, you heard the tune end with some playfulness from Les, that shave and a haircut, 2 bits. Well, the 2 bits isn't on the record. Again, just a little humor from Les Paul. But apparently radio disc jockeys kept asking about those last 2 notes. They just didn't see the humor. So Capitol doubled down on the joke, releasing Magic Melody Part 2, and all it contained were the last 2 notes, the 2 bits. Yes, they released a 1 second record. That's it, the flip side was blank. But over the years it was spliced together, and now we have Magic Melody Parts 1 and 2. A fun story to accompany one of our random selections / leftovers on This Seems Like Old Times. And now, we're up to the number one record from this fourth weekend of August in 1948. And it was hot. 3/4 of the country is in the grip of the worst heat wave of the summer. It's been stifling 100 degrees in Pittsburgh, Detroit, Chicago, and the Coachella Valley of California, just over the mountains from San Diego. It's been at least 104 degrees every day this month. The death toll is at 123, and that includes 31 drownings. It's even been too hot to cook. Housewives are in no mood to whip up heavy meals in 90 and 100 degree weather, but that's been helping them battling soaring food prices. And the National Association of Retail Grocers this weekend say their members are buying cautiously because they fear a sharp price break at any time. Most dealers said they don't want to be caught with large inventories if prices suddenly slump. A predicted bumper grain crop may reduce food prices drastically soon, they say. And some analysts think that consumer buying power was due to fall off in the near future. And speaking of hot, it was tense this week in Washington at the House Un-American Activities Committee hearing. 3 weeks of charges and countercharges reached a climax, as confessed former communist and current Time magazine editor Whitaker Chambers has sworn under oath that former high State Department official Alger Hiss is a Red. Hiss has denied it also under oath during closed hearings. They faced each other in the public for the first time this week. Hiss went on the attack.
1: Ask them if they ever found in me anything except the highest adherence to duty and honor. Then the committee can judge and the public can judge whether to believe a self-discredited accuser whose names and aliases are as numerous and as casual as his accusations. The other side of this question is the reliability of the allegations before this committee, the undocumented statements of the man who now calls himself Whitaker Chambers. Is he a man of consistent reliability, truthfulness, and honor? Clearly not. He admits it, and the committee knows it.
0: Chambers was recalled in the middle of Wednesday's dramatic 9-hour session, the first committee hearing ever to be televised, to answer why he singled out Hiss.
2: The story is spread in testifying against Mr. Hiss. I'm working out some old grudge for motives of revenge or hatred. I don't hate Mr. Hiss. We were close friends, but we are caught in a tragedy of history. Mr. Hiss represents the concealed enemy against which we are all fighting and I am fighting. I've testified against him with remorse and pity.
0: So far, the committee has found Hiss's testimony to be badly shaken and have been primarily refuted by the testimony of Chambers. And the committee goes on to say that it's been hampered at every turn by the Truman administration's refusal to give information. In 1950, Hiss would be convicted of perjury. The Alger Hiss-Whitaker-Chambers showdown was this week in 1948. Now there's a much more amicable duo atop the Billboard disc jockey chart this week. Doris Day and Buddy Clark. Loves

0: 24-year-old Doris Day from Cincinnati and 38-year-old Buddy Clark from Dorchester, Massachusetts. Love Somebody, accompanied by the George Sirivo Orchestra. That's her first number one, his third, and quite a difference on the Billboard charts this week. The record's at number 10 on the jukebox survey, number 7 in sales, but number 1 on radio. It would hold the top spot for 5 weeks, including this weekend in 1948. And that's it for this week's show, everybody. We're all out of time. It's been so good to have you here, and we'll look forward to you coming back next week. And until we meet again, this is Craig Orndorff signing off for Seems Like Old Times.
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0: Indy racing makes history. I'm Carmen Roberts, Fox News. IndyCar race happened in the streets of the Capitol for the first time. Drivers whizzed past the Capitol and Washington Monument in the Freedom 250 Grand Prix. Fox's Lucas Tomlinson has more from the scene.
1: The king of the streets, the inaugural Freedom 250 Grand Prix champ, Kyle Kirkwood from Jupiter, Florida. The inaugural winner, the champion, Christian Lundgaarden, and Will Power, the second and third place winners, joining Kyle on the podium. And you know what they had to say? They wish this race will come back to Washington next year in the year after. They had a blast next to the Indy 500. All the drivers we spoke to said this was the greatest experience they had on the IndyCar circuit all year.
0: And President Trump and the First Lady watched the race from the stands.
2: It's turned out to be much bigger than we ever even thought possible.
3: It's an incredible day. I think everybody did an amazing job.
0: Before the race, the president took a lap around the track in his limo known as the Beast. About 150,000 people turned out for this first-of-a-kind Indy race. Fire officials in Nevada say the Hawk Fire near Reno was human-caused, although they did not release details. The fire is burning out of control with calls for some 90,000 people to evacuate.
4: We have 800 personnel working on the incident, and we're working and engaged 24 hours a day and foresee doing that for the foreseeable future with both ground and aviation resources.
0: And that's Shane Ackerman with U.S. Forest Service. He says the fires caused 6 injuries, 3 civilian and 3 responders. And wildfires are also burning in other parts of Nevada as well as other western states. And President Trump's lashing out at Canada after the trade talks collapsed, plunging the two countries into a trade war. Prime Minister Mark Carney's vowing to retaliate against the U.S. 50% tariffs. 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
0: Attorneys for Carmelo Anthony say they will appeal a Texas judge's decision not to grant the teen a new trial. Fox's Madeline Rivera reports.
16: The 19-year-old was convicted of murder in June in the fatal stabbing of student Austin Metcalf last year. But Anthony's defense team argued his constitutional rights were violated in his original trial. And at the center of their argument was a gentleman's agreement. Prosecutors and the defense had agreed to keep certain character evidence out of the proceeding. Anthony's attorneys, though, say there were concerns prosecutors would renege on that agreement if Anthony took the stand, so he ultimately chose not to testify. The presiding judge gave no reason for his decision, but prosecutors are declaring a victory.
0: A star from the Donna Reed Show dies. Shelley Fabres appeared in the show during its run in 1958 to 1965. The baby boomer icon had a number one hit also with this song.
17: Johnny Angel, how I love him. He's got something fast.
0: Fabres also co-starred in 3 Elvis movies. She starred in the TV show Coach and was married to MASH actor Mike Farrell. Her family says she died yesterday surrounded by her loved ones. She was 82. A robot breaks a long-standing track and field record.
18: A humanoid robot breaking Usain Bolt's famous 100-meter world record. A China-based robot called Lightning Bolt running 100 meters in 9.39 seconds at a peak speed of about 14.5 meters per second, or about 32 miles an hour, at the World Humanoid Robot Games in Beijing on Saturday. Bolt's human record of 9.58 seconds was set back in 2009. Stopping, however, was a bit of a different robot problem. Lightning Bolt crashed into a wall and was later carried off on a stretcher. Paul Stevens, Fox News.
0: And Tropical Storm Moke is still aiming for Hawaii, about 300 miles away. I'm Carmen Roberts. This is Fox News.
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22: Yeah.
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27: Hello, everyone. I'm Carl Amari, and this is Hollywood 360, the radio show that presents all things entertainment, including trivia contests and games, movie reviews, celebrity interviews, showbiz news, and classic radio shows. My co-host is the vivacious Lisa Wolf. In this hour, Dick Powell stars as singing detective Richard Diamond, going back to 1951. But first, it's Real or Ridiculous. Lisa will provide information on classic commercials. I must decide if they are real or ridiculous while you play along at home. Right, Lisa?
28: That's right. So these are all commercials that we all remember from the past and have all those fond memories of. But here's some information about them.
27: Is there a Hey Mikey?
28: There might be.
27: Okay.
28: Because you mentioned it last week.
27: Yeah.
28: So this week,
27: Hey
28: Mikey. I delivered.
27: All right.
28: The boy who played Mikey.
27: In
28: the Life cereal commercial was discovered during a nationwide search of thousands of children.
27: No.
28: Real or ridiculous?
27: Ridiculous.
28: Why? What do you think?
27: I think he knew this kid and just used the kid.
28: Let's listen to the commercial.
29: What's this stuff? Some cereal. It's supposed to be good for you. Did you try it? I'm not going to try it.
27: You try it.
29: I'm not going to try it. Let's get Mikey. Yeah. He won't need it. He hates everything.
28: It's a great commercial.
27: Man.
29: He likes it. Hey, Mikey!
30: When you bring life home, don't tell the kids it's one of those nutritional cereals you've been trying to get them to eat.
27: And one of the greatest.
30: Only one who has to know.
27: Who knew at that time that it was going to be in the lexicon?
28: I agree.
27: One of the greatest.
28: We still remember it and talk about it. So you are correct. His name is John Gilchrist, and he wasn't discovered through a casting call. He was cast after his two real life brothers were already chosen for the commercial. I mean, it made perfect sense.
27: Let's get Mikey. He won't eat it. He hates everything.
28: They were actually brothers, which makes
27: gosh.
28: It even better. I mean, I didn't know they were actually all brothers.
27: I'm going to give that the highest score of any commercial ever made.
28: It's way up there.
27: In my opinion.
28: There's some other great ones, too, but that is one of the...
27: You know what they say about opinions?
28: What?
27: Everyone has one.
28: Okay.
27: And everyone has other things, too.
28: Okay, fair enough.
27: Yeah.
28: Oh, we'll just leave it there.
27: Right.
28: Mr.
27: It's a family show.
28: You ready?
27: Mm-hmm.
28: Mr. Whipple's first name is George.
27: Mr. George Whipple? No, I think it was something else.
28: What do you think it is?
27: I don't know, but I think it was like Osgood or something.
28: Let's listen to it.
27: Weird name.
31: Digby! Something wrong, George? Digby, I told you. Squeeze the
27: George?
31: Tomatoes, squeeze the melons, but please don't squeeze the new Charmin bathroom tissue. Look.
32: This new Charmin is so soft.
31: I'll handle this, George.
28: I wanted to get a commercial that they said his name.
32: But this new Charmin is so soft. So deep down, squeeze it, Felisa. We just can't resist it.
1: They just—they're in the corner squeezing
2: the end of the road.
1: The Charmin.
31: It's soft.
28: So yes, his name is George Whipple. Although we just know him as Mr. Whipple. So
1: yeah,
28: you got
1: I thought it was like a weird name. Okay.
28: Yeah, it is. It's George. Okay.
1: George of the Jungle.
28: That's true too. Mm-hmm. The actor who played the lonely Maytag repairman was the same actor that appeared in the role for more than 20 years.
1: Real.
28: That is real. Do you know his name?
1: I don't.
28: Well, it's only memorable because it's a name because it's Jesse White.
1: Jesse White.
28: Jesse White portrayed the Maytag repairman from 1967 to 1988.
30: Whatever the Maytag repairman does all day is okay with us.
1: He doesn't do anything.
30: Because the less time he spends doing his job, the better we've done ours.
1: You know who that is? Mason Adams. That was the boss on... Mary Tyler Moore. He was the boss. Yeah.
28: Interesting.
1: Mason Adams right there.
28: Same guy. What a job he got.
1: Mm-hmm. He didn't have to do anything in the commercials either. Just sat around.
28: That's true. What a great gig, right?
1: Wow.
28: After the success of Wendy's commercials, Clara Peller.
1: Yeah.
31: Where's the beef?
28: Right. She recorded a song called Where's the Beef?
1: Real.
28: Let's listen.
3: Got no response from ringing the bell. And that's when she started to yell. Where's the beef?
28: Do you remember this?
1: No.
28: You don't?
3: Where's the beef?
1: I remember the commercials, Where's the Beef?
28: Right. No, this song was released in 1984. It was a big deal.
1: No, never.
28: Wow.
1: What year?
28: 1984 is when this song came out.
1: Wow, I was 21. Man, you were 20.
28: All right.
3: Hey, where's the beef?
4: Hey, where's the beef?
1: Oh, wow, that's funny.
28: They're crazy.
1: I don't remember this song.
28: I mean, she made some money off of this novelty song, for sure.
3: There ought to be a law.
1: Next.
28: Crazy. The actor who said Ancient Chinese Secret,
1: in
28: the Calgon laundry detergent commercial was actually Chinese.
1: Yes, he was.
28: Let's listen to it.
5: How do you get shirts so clean, Mr. Lee?
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5: My husband, some hotshot. Here's his ancient Chinese secret, Calgon. 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
1: Am I right or wrong?
5: We need
28: you are right.
5: Calgon.
1: Yeah.
28: It was played by
5: Secret,
28: Played by actor Key Luke, and he was actually Chinese.
1: Ah,
28: well, good for them. All right. 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
28: 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Let's listen.
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28: Send help. 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
1: in
28: actress,
1: full regalia.
28: You are right. It was actress. Her name is Edith Four, and she played the role, and it became one of the most quoted TV commercials
7: I've
28: of the 80s.
7: I've fallen, and I can't get up.
28: I mean, that's acting, you know? That's for sure. Here's the last one.
1: Mm-hmm.
28: The ring around the collar commercials helped make Whisk the best-selling laundry detergent in America.
1: I would say real.
28: Let's listen to it.
15: Ring around the collar. Ring around the collar.
16: Those dirty rings.
1: Those dirty rings.
16: You try soaking them out and scrubbing them out.
1: Yeah.
16: And you can still come out with...
15: Ring around the collar!
16: Now try Whisk. Whisk out-cleans any other laundry product because it sinks in and starts to clean before you start to wash. Gets even permanent.
1: Remember these?
28: I sure do. That's why
16: I picked
28: these.
16: You won't hear ring around the collar.
28: But I'll tell you something. What's interesting about this commercial is the answer is ridiculous. So while the campaign became an advertising classic,
1: it didn't really help.
28: I'm sure it helped, but it never became the nation's best-selling laundry detergent, even though its commercial was so superior.
1: I think I got most of those right.
28: You got 5 out of 7.
1: 5 out of 7. I'll take it.
28: Not too shabby, Carl.
1: That's a passing grade.
28: Yes, sir. Sure it is.
1: And whenever I get a passing grade,
28: we all hoot and holler for you.
1: All right, Lisa Wolf and
28: okay,
1: Mike Bubblebath
28: Costella.
1: When we come back, we're going to tune in to Richard Diamond, Private Detective. Stick around.

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1: 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All right, Lisa, time for Richard Diamond, Private Detective. Dick Powell starred as singing detective Richard Diamond. The reason why I call him singing detective is because at the end of each broadcast, he would sing a song to his millionaire's girlfriend, Helen Asher. So there'd be all this rough and tumble during the show. And then at the end, he would sing a song. And that's because he was a singer. You know, Dick Powell was
5: like
1: actually...
5: you.
1: Yeah, right, exactly. He was probably even better than I am.
5: Oh, I wouldn't say that.
1: Yeah. This show was created by Blake Edwards, who, of course, made a fortune in and became very popular through his Pink Panther fame. He directed all those movies.

0: Richard Diamond, private detective.
1: The makers of Camel cigarettes present Dick Powell as Richard Diamond, private detective.

0: Diamond Detective Agency, the Milton Berle of homicide.
1: Pretty bad.
0: Oh, hi, Helen.
1: What are you doing?
0: Playing canasta.
1: Who's there?
0: Well, just me and that Japanese beetle I found hiding in my build.
1: Japanese beetle?
0: Yeah.
1: And you're playing canasta?
0: Well, what do you expect us to do? I'm tired. He just finished giving me my judo lesson.
1: Mm-hmm.
0: I don't think you believe me.
1: Oh, sure I do. Who's winning?
0: I am. He can't speak English. Besides, I make up the rules.
1: Mm-hmm. Am I going to see you tonight?
0: Well, I...
1: You what?
0: I don't know. Something just came into my office.
1: Client?
0: I don't know. Here comes another one.
1: One what?
0: Beats me, but they're pretty strange. Hey, where'd you leave your saucer, fellas? Maybe they're shills for the beetle. I'll call you back.
1: Bye.
0: Well, what can I do for... Hey, wait a minute.
2: Oh, that was a peach, Salvador. Now pick him up, drag him over to the chair. Sure thing, Yuki. He is certainly very unconscious. He seems to be. Let's see if you can revive him, Salvador. A pleasure. Would you mind holding my nuts, Yuki? I don't want I should break his jaw by accident. Ah, such a nice man. You are so considerate. I would be happy to hold your nuts for you, Salvador. Diamond. Diamond. He is very out. Well, here, Salvador. Try this pitcher of water. Wait. I'll remove the gladiators.
0: I felt as if I was lying in the middle of a crowded sink and someone had piled all the dishes on my head. They turned on the faucet and I floated up with a dirty coffee cup and took a look around. I treaded water and squinted through my dewy eyelids at two of the ugliest dishwashers I had ever seen.
3: Look! He's twitching.
0: Oh.
4: You see, Salvador, it's just a little lazy. How do you feel, Diamond?
0: Oh.
4: Let us know when things start making sense.
0: What's going on? What happened?
3: He's confused.
4: Yeah. I think maybe you sapped him too hard.
0: Oh.
5: Yuki, I take that as an insult. You know how careful I am.
4: I apologize, Salvador.
5: Thank you.
0: Hey. How'd you monkeys get in here anyway?
4: Well, it sounds like he's collected most of his marbles.
5: Looks like a complete recovery, Yuki.
0: I want to know what this is all about.
4: Oblige the man, Salvador.
5: Sure.
4: But keep him with us.
5: Naturally.
0: Hey, now, wait a minute. Oh.
4: That's enough, Salvador. That's enough. Can you hear me, Diamond? It's going to be obstinate. I don't think he likes it. Belt him across the ears. He'll listen.
2: Can you hear me now, Diamond? He's nodding his head. I guess he don't want to open his mouth and let the blood out. Oh, that's fine. Now, listen, Diamond. In a while, you'll get a call from a Mr. Wharton. He'll offer you a job, but you will not take it. Do you understand? Salvador, please, see if he understands.
5: He says, yeah, he understands. But now he's got a sore arm.
2: Remember, Mr. Wharton, you don't want to work for him.
5: I think he understands, Yuki.
2: Yeah. But he looks tired from the strain.
5: He certainly does. Look at those dark sights.

0: sparkles under his eyes.
1: Well, put the man to sleep, Salvador.
0: Certainly. Night.
2: Mr. Diamond, can you hear me, Mr. Diamond?
3: Oh, this can get monotonous. Go away, will you?
2: Should I call the police, Mr. Diamond?
3: I was expecting uglier company.
2: Can you sit up?
3: Oh, I'll take a crack at it. I'll bet your name's Wharton.
2: Well, that's right. How did you know?
3: Get out of here.
2: Well, I want to talk to you.
3: Well, I just had one long conversation. It was too one-sided. Now, go on. My health is doubtful, but it's fun to have it around for company.
2: Maybe $500 would pick you up.
3: It might for a while, but I don't like to waste that kind of money on funerals.
2: $750.
3: Yeah, so they line the coffin with velvet.
2: $1,000.
3: Well, you're beginning to make a short life sound practical.
2: If you do the job successfully, there'll be another $1,000.
3: You just bought yourself a corpse. Let me wash up. Talk some more. I can hear you.
2: Well, it's my son, Roger. He thinks he killed a man.
3: He thinks? What do you want me to do? Find out for sure so he can brag about it?
2: Ever heard of a John Alter?
3: Oh, sure. Walt Levinson sent him up 5 years ago on a manslaughter rap.
2: Well, he doesn't like it up there, and he'd like to get out.
3: I don't blame him. What's this got to do with your son?
2: I'm chairman of the parole board. You look much better now, Mr. Diamond.
3: So you're chairman of the parole board?
2: Yes. Some of Alter's friends promised to keep quiet about my son if I let Alter go free when he comes up before the board next week.
3: You think maybe your son was framed?
2: Yes. About a month ago, he met a girl in Florida. Her name is Lenore Brown, and she's a friend of Alter's. When Roger went to pick up the Lenore girl at her apartment, he found her struggling with some man.
3: That happens.
2: It looked like he was trying to kill her. There was a gun on the floor, and she called to Roger for help. He picked up the gun and shot the man. She told Roger he'd killed him and that he must get out. When we went back, they were both gone. About a month later, some of Alter's friends got in touch with me.
3: They forget about the killing if you let Alter out of Sing Sing, huh?
2: That's right.
3: Hmm. Well, I don't remember reading anything about it in the papers.
2: You're the first one outside of Alter and his friends who knows anything about it. You see, they say they're hiding the corpus delicti, so there was no report of the murder.
3: You think maybe they staged the killing, put blanks in the gun, and after your son beat it, the dead man walked out under his own steam?
2: Well, that's what I want you to find out.
3: Uh-huh. The man your son thought he killed, what did he look like?
2: Dark man with a scar from his nose to his chin.
3: Mm-hmm.
2: If my son is innocent, I want you to bring the parties responsible to justice.
3: Amen.
2: Well, here's a check for $1,000.
3: Thank you.
2: If you find the girl and prove my son innocent, there'll be another $1,000 in your pocket.
3: Well, I'll sew up the holes. Thanks, Mr. Wharton. I'll start right away.
2: Goodbye, Mr. Diamond. You can reach me at the Wentworth Hotel. I'm staying there until this matter gets cleared up.
3: Well, I won't get in touch with you unless I find something. The guys who worked me over are pretty set in their ways, and there's no sense in you tripping over a lot of dead bodies.
4: That's the first portion of Richard Diamond, Private Detective. More after this.
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15: 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Tonight, partly cloudy with a low of 58. For tomorrow, mostly sunny with a high of 8. Tomorrow night, partly cloudy with a low of 59. 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
17: 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So it's our way of saying thank you for supporting our sponsor, MyPillow. We're listening to Richard Diamond, Private Detective, and earlier I talked about how he sings at the end of every broadcast. Well, guess what? He doesn't sing at the end of this broadcast.
16: Oh, no.
17: Every once in a while, the storyline went a little long, so he couldn't sing.
16: Well, maybe you could make up for it, Carl.
17: Yeah, I'll sing later.
16: Yeah.
17: He does not sing at the end of this show. This is a program from January 19th, 1951, The Man with the Scar. Here's Dick Powell in the conclusion to Richard Diamond, Private Detective.
3: I grabbed a pack of Camels, looked at the $1,000 check, thought about the warning the two bruisitis had given me, and decided it was a toss-up. If I spent the $1,000 like I knew I would, I'd wish it was dead anyway. So I left the building, grabbed a cab for the 5th Precinct. 10 minutes later, I walked into the squad room and spotted Sergeant Otis looking like an advertisement for a sour stomach.
14: Well, Richard Diamond, Private Sleuth.
3: Well, Sergeant Otis, Private Sloth.
14: Huh?
3: Well, look it up. S-L-O-T-H.
14: I will.
3: Under S.
14: I know.
3: The three-toed variety. And get your uniform pressed, won't you? Looks like you've been hanging it in a taffy machine.
14: Oh. Well, hello, Rick. Hey, you must get tired changing your face every day. Somebody shove you around again?
3: Oh, I've been catching up on my patty cake. Tell me, Walter, do you ever know a girl named Lenore Brown?
14: Yeah, sure. John Alter's expense account. They used to hold hands before I sent him up.
3: Know where I can find her?
14: Alter's still got her staked out. When he gets out, he's going to come back and dig up the claim. You better forget about it. She's got the antidote for lonely nights, but some of Alter's boys are protecting it.
3: I know. They gave me a pep talk this afternoon.
14: Then listen to them. It's better watching the game from the bench.
3: You never can tell. I might make a score.
14: Well, you're outweighed, outclassed, and liable to be outlived. But she used to work at the Black Swan in Florida. We heard Alter was trying to get a parole, and she came to New York to be close to him.
3: Any line on her here in town?
14: No, but if she's seeing Alter, you might spot her on a visitor's day.

0: How are you? It's been a long time.
1: I know a lot of people wouldn't like to hear that, Warden. How are you?
0: Oh, fine, fine. What's on your mind?
1: Well, I hear Johnny Alter's been having company. I'd like to take a look at her.
0: Oh, Miss Brown.
1: Mm-hmm.
0: Well, I can't blame you.
1: Well, I just want to spot her and see where she goes.
0: You can't miss. If she walked through the yard, there'd be a jailbreak tomorrow.
1: What time are visiting hours?
0: Well, if she's seeing Alter today, she should be downstairs right now. Like to take a look?
1: Uh-huh.
0: I'll have a guard take you down.
1: Good.
0: Well, on second thought, I'll go myself.

0: There she is, sitting at the end table, talking to Alter.
1: Well, now I know why Alter needs a lot of money. She's wearing enough mink to carpet Radio City.
0: You should get a load of her on a warm day.
1: Well, the coat doesn't stop me. She'd show up, she was wearing a tent. How long has she got with Alter?
0: About another 5 minutes.
1: Warden, you know, maybe I'll let you put me away for a couple of years.
0: Mm-hmm.
1: With something like that to look forward to on the visitor's day, I might go for the change.
0: You'd get tired of just talking.
1: I hung around by the big gray buildings until she came out. She walked over to a long white convertible and got in. I decided to let her buy me a new fuse, so I walked over to the car. Going into town?
2: Oh. Back up 3 feet and I'll let you know.
1: Three. Okay.
2: Mm-hmm. Your tailor couldn't do all of that. Get in. Visiting?
1: Oh, yeah. The warden's an old friend.
2: How many years did you know him?
1: Baby. I've been going home every night all my life.
2: Every night?
1: Well, almost.
2: What do you do with the, almost?
1: It depends. Everybody likes something different.
2: You must get tired thinking up new ideas.
1: Oh, I don't think much. It's more fun being surprised. Hey, what's the idea?
2: Surprise.
1: Oh, yeah. And a nickel-plated one. Look, baby, you don't have to pull a gun. If I'm getting fresh, I'll get out and walk.
2: You'll sit right there, Diamond.
1: Name dropper.
2: Mm-hmm.
1: Expecting company?
2: Mm-hmm. And you've met them before, honey.
1: Well, it's nice. I wouldn't want you to get stuck with the introduction. Hey, those your friends driving up?
2: It should be. Now you hold real still. They'll only shoot you this time.
1: When a gal's got a gun, you don't stand much of a chance unless she's got her mind on something else. This one did. And when she looked up in the rearview mirror to make sure it was her boys, I tagged her. My two playmates were just pulling up and I jumped out of the car.

0: Back to Richard Diamond, Private Detective, starring Dick Powell.
1: There he goes! Get him, Salvador!
2: I was running through the trees then, and I could hear Salvador somewhere behind me falling all over himself. I pulled my gun and thought about waiting for him. But I had another idea. I stopped and listened.
3: He's around here somewhere, Tricky.
1: Well, come on, we're spread out, Salvador.
2: They were somewhere behind me, and both of them were looking now. So I cut off to my left and headed back to the highway. The cars were about 100 yards down the road, and I used my last lung getting there. Lenore was still unconscious, so I climbed in the white convertible with the unconscious nylons and drove off. I'd been driving for about 15 minutes when I noticed something lying on the seat beside the still sleeping Lenore. It was her purse, and she didn't wake up when I grabbed it. Doing a rummage job at 80 miles an hour isn't easy, but there wasn't much of interest anyway, just a little black book. I needed a gimmick, so I stuck it in my pocket. I put the purse back on the seat just as she started coming around. Well, now that's it, baby. Sit up and look at the scenery.
4: How did you get here? Where's Yuki and Salvador?
2: Playing Peter Pan. Jaw hurt?
4: Yes, you heal.
2: Well, play rough and you get hurt. Where do I take you?
4: My apartment, I guess.
2: I drove her to her place on East 51st and walked her to the door. She looked at me like a fat woman eyeing a French pastry, and her mouth slipped down to her shoelaces when I gave her a peck on the cheek and left her standing with an old front doorknob in her hand. I went back to the office and took out her little black book. There were a lot of names, and some of them I knew. Yuki, and after it, likes his work. And Salvador. And after his name, has own gun. And oh, yes, Richard Diamond, too. I never did figure out what the three stars were for. But three other names and addresses put me in second gear. One was in the village, another down by the East River, and the last was somewhere in Chinatown. All of them were a setup for a dead man who wanted to make himself scarce. I wanted to talk with Wharton before I started hunting, so I called him at the Wentworth.
5: Did you find out anything yet, Diamond?
2: Not yet. Look, Mr. Wharton, you said the man I was looking for was dark with a scar, hmm?
5: Yes, from his nose to his chin.
2: Well, thanks. Maybe I'll call you tomorrow.
5: I hope you clear this thing up in a hurry.
2: Well, so do I. I want to get my nerves untangled. I took the easy address first, grabbed a cab, and 30 minutes later, I was walking down the steps of a shabby little dive on the east side of Greenwich Village.
6: You want something, Mac?
2: Yeah, a pound of egg noodles. Just sweep them up off the floor. Hey, you know anyone around named Lenore?
6: Sure, Lenore Brown. She comes in here about once a week, listens to the kid at the piano. Now, why would a classy dame like that go out with him? He don't play the piano so good.
2: You ever see a guy with her? Man with a scar from his nose to his chin?
6: No, she always does a single.
2: Oh, well, thanks. You've been swell. I walked out, got back in the cab, and marked off Greenwich Village in the little black book. The second address, down by the East River. The night was black, and the fog had rolled in, staked out a claim all the way to the Hudson. I stopped cold, looked down at two gleaming eyes like two pieces of polished glass shining in the glare of the dim street lamp. Steady, boy, steady. Steady.
7: Hold it, Lucifer.
2: Yeah, hold it, Lucifer.
7: He won't hurt you, mister, unless I tell him to.
2: Well, think about it for a while, will you? I'm a poor substitute for horse meat.
7: What do you want?
2: Do you know a Lenore Brown?
7: You a cop?
2: Shamus.
7: Beat it, Lucifer.
2: Yeah. Thanks, pal. I couldn't hold my breath much longer.
7: You can come on up on the porch. You're looking for Lenore Brown, huh?
2: Yeah, you know her?
7: I met her. My wife works for her.
2: Is your wife in?
7: Yeah. Esther, come here. Some private dick wants to talk to you. She's Miss Brown's private maid.
8: Yes?
2: Your husband tells me you work for Miss Brown.
8: Yeah, what's she done?
2: She got many friends.
8: Man friends?
2: Yeah. Oh, you know a man with a scar?
8: Sure, I know lots of them.
7: What are you talking about, woman?
2: I meant someone who Miss Brown knows.
7: What did you mean by that, mister?
8: Look, I really don't know anybody with a scar now. You better beat it.
7: Yeah, get moving. And I want to talk to you, woman. Get in there.
8: Yes, honey.
2: I knew she was going to get bruised, but he looked rough enough to cut my windpipe, and I wanted some place to pour my coffee down in the morning. So I got out of there fast and headed for the last address in the little black book. The place was on one of those narrow, dark streets that looked like the inside of a grave. The sign above the door read Tangi, so I pushed open the door and went in. If I didn't find the man with the scar here, I was out on two strikes. It was a little restaurant on the bottom floor of a two-story building. A quiet waiter slipped up and showed me to a booth. He shoved a menu in my hand and disappeared before I could ask him anything. The place was empty except for an old couple sitting near the door. The waiter said something to them, and they looked quickly over at me, and then they left in a hurry. The room was completely empty now. Even the waiter had disappeared. I looked up at a flight of stairs at the far end of the room. A pair of very healthy ankles came into view, and they were holding up a pair of legs that ran my blood pressure up to 190 again. I eased my gun out and held it under the table. She turned the corner and started down toward my booth like a loose snake in a rabbit pen.
4: Mind if I sit down?
2: Well, it's your party.
4: Shame on you. Don't you know it's not nice to pilfer a lady's handbag? Now Lenore will have to spank.
2: Looks like the last address paid off.
4: If you're buying shrouds, it did.
2: Where's the guy that young Wharton was supposed to have killed?
4: Upstairs. But he's very unsociable. Hates long conversations.
2: I only need a couple of lines.
4: He can't even do that. He likes to keep on breathing.
2: The old man figures Alter framed his son. He's not going to let your boyfriend out of Sing Sing until he finds the man with a scar.
4: Think he can do it better than you did?
2: I found him.
4: Was it worth dying for?
2: I don't know. I can tell you better after I talk to him.
4: Mama's going to have to spank sooner than she expected. Come on in, boys.
2: Well, look who's here. Are Mama's two big idiots out collecting blood? Where are your buckets?
1: He's bitter, Yuki. A peasant.
4: You've met Yuki and Salvador before, haven't you?
2: Yeah, on the end of a fist.
4: They want to show you the town.
2: I know the beat.
4: Well, I'll bet you've never seen it from the bottom of the East River.
2: No, but if you'll put on a bathing suit, I might buy the idea.
4: It's too bad we'll never make the beach together. I'd like to show you the sights. Boys, you'd better help Mr. Diamond out of the booth. I think he's stuck. You know how it is. Boys like to keep moving.
2: Sure. And so do I. I shot once and caught Yuki in the stomach, and I dumped the table over on Salvador. He grabbed like he was going to waltz with it and went down on his back. I didn't have to get up. I just shot him through the table. Lenora was out of the booth fast and running for the stairs.
8: Look out, Tony! Tony, look out!
2: I caught up with her at the foot of the stairs, and she started up. I saw him standing on the upper landing, scar and all. All meaning gun in his hand. He missed me, but nailed her halfway up. She spun around and fell all over me. With both of us down, he was in a good spot to finish the job, but my arm hit the lower post of the staircase and swung me right into line. I just rested my elbow on the banister and let him have it. You should have kept your nose up, mister. A bad landing washes you out. Walt, I'm bushed. Tell me, did Wharton's son identify the man with the scar?
9: Yeah, he was the one he thought he killed.
2: Mm-hmm. But the old man's feeling pretty good.
9: Yeah, just left. He's happier than Otis on payday.
2: Mm. Who was the guy with the scar?
9: Cheap hood. Record. Name of Lucio.
2: Mm. The girl and Alter had him hidden out in that place so he wouldn't be seen, and I
1: don't think you're funny, Diamond.
2: What's the matter, Otis?
9: Yeah, what do you want, meathead?
1: I looked it up, the three-toed variety.
2: Oh?
9: What are you talking about?
2: Oh, I called him a sloth.
1: Yeah, a sloth. You should see the picture in the dictionary. It's an animal.
9: Well?
1: It's funny looking, with three toes on each foot.
9: Well?
1: And it's noted for its laziness.
10: Okay, Lieutenant. Just forget it.

0: Tonight's Adventure of Richard Diamond, starring Dick Powell, was written by Blake Edwards. Our director is Helen Mack. Listen next week for another exciting transcribed adventure of Richard Diamond, starring Dick Powell.
1: And that's Richard Diamond, private detective from January 19th, 1951, The Man with the Scar, starring Dick Powell. That was an ABC broadcast, and the writer of that, Blake Edwards, who also created the series. All right, Lisa, time for this month in music history.
2: It sure is, and I have chosen the year 1976, starting with this song.

0: something? Or
1: yep.
0: What's it called?
1: That's right.
0: The Four.
1: Come on.
0: What is it?
1: The Four. So this is December 63 or Oh What a Night.
0: Songs.
1: It's a great, this is by The Four. It reached number one on the Billboard charts in 76. And although the title references 1963, songwriter Bob Gaudio later revealed the lyrics were fictional, not based on any real events.
0: All right, so what's the band?
1: The Four Seasons.
0: Yeah. You know, honestly, this is up there as one of my favorite songs of all time.
1: Same. Yeah. This is top notch.
0: This tells an incredible story.
1: Sure does.
0: Incredible story. And it's a great song.
1: And it's a great song.
0: It was a huge hit.
1: It was. Yeah. I still think it stands up today.
0: Oh, what a night. Who's the main singer?
1: Bob Gaudio.
0: No, Frankie Valli.
1: Oh, well, yeah, he wrote it, but Frankie Valli. You're right.
0: Yeah, Frankie Valli. All right, thanks, Lisa Wolf. Your score's pretty good so far.
1: Thanks, Carl. I'm working on it.
0: Yeah, you're doing all right.
1: Okay.
0: Mike Bubblebath Costello behind the console there.
2: Thank you.
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5: All right, in our next hour, Dana Andrews stars in A Tale of Suspense from 1949. 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
2: 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Tonight, partly cloudy with a low of 58. For tomorrow, mostly sunny with a high of 8. Tomorrow night, partly cloudy with a low of 59. You're listening to 1340 WBIW.
3: My name is Meera Batra, and this is How I Live United. Many families have come to America for a better life. I advocate for these families.
4: My name is Ruth Rusi, and this is How I Live United. I read to children as part of United Way's education program. It helps them create links between language and literacy and prepares them for a better academic future. I figure I have the time and they have the need. My name is Ruth Rusi. I help kids prepare to succeed in school. So I don't just wear the shirt, I live it.
5: 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Go to liveunited.org. Brought to you by United Way and the Ad Council.